0: Oh, I love my job. The drama. Well, we got a lot of NFL stories to get into, and today is normally a day that we do a lot of legal talk with Justin Watkins, but Justin unavailable today. He'll be back next week. So I do want to run some of these stories by Miles Simmons from Pro Football Talk, and then we'll get to a lot of the football stories, including some we were just mentioning with the no salary cap Rams, apparently. Miles Simmons up with us here on this Wednesday. It's Willie, it's Cofield, 5 o'clock hour. Miles, how are you, buddy?
1: Miles.
2: I'm doing well, gentlemen. How are you?
0: We're good. As always, I will start not on the NFL because I like to do that to you. And I did see a tweet from you. We were just talking about the big boss man of the Big Ten, Tony Petitti, the commissioner, basically saying, "You don't know what you want, fans. 90% say you don't want the 2014 playoff. I'm going to tell you why. This is, you know, this is why." You don't like the 2014 playoff, do you?
2: No, I don't, because I think that it totally dilutes everything else. It in some ways, to me, is the same conversation as you can have with Major League Baseball. As you know, now you have all these playoff teams, you have all these wild card teams. So what, you know, you have all of these regular season games, and then boom, this is what we do. I mean, I don't like that the NFL has 7 playoff teams in each conference either at this point. I mean, I think we had the perfect system in the NFL where you had 32 teams, 4 divisions in each conference, 4 teams, and 6 from each of the. So, like, I think that, yeah, okay, there's more, and that means there's more inventory, and in theory, that means more money. And yes, you will get packed stadiums. Like, that's not really the issue. I think the issue then becomes, all right, well, what is the regular season? Like, how important are these conference games? And, you know, we've diluted conferences, right? The Pac-12 does not exist in the form that it used to just a few years ago. And I think that there's a lot wrong with the way that the things are going in college football specifically. But that doesn't mean I'm not going to watch it. That doesn't mean I'm not going to play the video game. And so maybe he is right. But I just think that we as a society do not need a 2014 college football playoff. I don't.
0: There is nowhere better to go for your NFL fix daily throughout the year, and especially now when it heats up, than Pro Football Talk.
2: Oh,
0: Miles,
2: yeah,
0: Simmons
2: it,
0: works at PFT, and he's on Peacock. But I will say it's also a great place to go to find the red meat that Mike Florio really enjoys. And I'm not saying that he celebrates the misfortunes of others, but when we start... saw that. When we start getting into legal issues, Mike is Johnny on the spot, and he's pretty good on this stuff. Let's start out with Tony Romo and what could happen here with this OWI arrest. This is, it's very juicy, and unlike the little Shanny story, which we'll get to, I mean, the video is out, and there's actually pretty good arguments on different sides here. A lot of people think Tony Romo should go bye-bye. They also have it out for him. They don't like him on CBS. What's your take on this?
2: Well, I think any time that you have as much money as Tony Romo does, there's no excuse for you to be operating a vehicle while intoxicated. I mean, hire a driver. Have somebody take you around and do all the driving for you, and you can drink as much as you want. It's great. You know what they call that? Uber. Right? These things exist everywhere. So I don't have much sympathy for somebody who does something like this and puts his life and the lives of others in danger. I feel the same way about Tiger Woods. Like, why is Tiger Woods ever operating a vehicle ever? As with as much money as he has, he could have a Maybach in any city he wants to go to and sit in the back of it and do anything he wants to do. And he can still go wherever he wants to go. So, yeah, I think that, like, there's certainly an argument that CBS should impose some sort of discipline on Romo. I don't know what that would be, what that would look like. That's not, I mean, I said this, you know, at work today, is that it kind of seems like CBS is maybe lucky that they didn't have a Mark Sanchez incident, you know, on their hands where, like, something really bad happens. And then, oh, wow, we have to deal with this. I think that, look, first, Tony Romo's got to take care of his legal issues. And then we can deal with the CBS stuff. But I do think that, you know, like, as there is with the NFL, right, we have the personal conduct policy and players get suspended under that all the time. I think that there is an argument that that should also apply to a broadcaster who is as prominent as Tony Romo. And again, makes as much money as Tony Romo and never needs to drive anywhere, especially while intoxicated.
0: I want your personal take on something else. In the media, is there value to media people covering the media as their beat?
2: Yes. I mean, I selfishly like it because I like to know what's going on in my business. So I think that there's value for me. I don't know how much value there is for the average person other than, you know, people are interested in people they know and seeing how it is that they have to interact with the world. I think that that maybe has some value. But yeah, I think that it's, I'm not going to say the phrase that I want that I'm thinking of, but it involves a round, a round shape and like somebody that's not very nice. Like that's what I'm thinking of. And that's often what it ends up being. I feel like when we're talking about media and people reporting on media. But yeah, I don't know if that answers your question.
0: Well, we've got media people who cover media. Then we've got a whole crew of people who I think it's a good time to develop this brand who are like media watchdogs, which we'll get to the little Shani story here in a second. My one point on Romo, and I want your reaction on this narrative. There's one guy out of New York, Andrew Marchand, who is a media critic. He tries to do a podcast, but it's stumbling and bumbling and overridden with pauses. He's not good. But then that guy will write, Tony Romo's not good on CBS. And I'm like, you're not good. Now, I guess just come back and be, I don't get paid $18 million to cover the NFL and do the games. Is Romo bad? It seems to be this developing argument. Like, has he gotten worse? I like watching him. I like listening to him. I think he's good.
2: I think he was novel when he started. And, you know, calling the plays before, like, that was kind of cool at first. But I think that he now relies a little too much on vocal crutches. And I don't think he does a very good job of analyzing the game on a down-to-down, play-to-play basis. I don't.
0: Okay.
2: But, you know, and I mean, one could say that, you know, I'm in maybe the same sort of situation as Marshawn. Like, also, I never played quarterback, right? So there's so much that I don't know about the game, and I freely admit that.
0: Right.
2: But I'm not saying that I would be any good on television next to Jim Nantz on CBS. Like, that, I'm not saying that either. But I just think that there are plenty of examples of color commentators that do a much better job on a game-to-game basis, and I watch so many games, you know, and you see all these different broadcasters. So yeah, I don't think Tony Romo is as good as Greg Olson, for instance, Chris Collinsworth, for instance, right? I think even Tom Brady has an argument of being better than Tony Romo at this point. Yeah. Not year one, but Tom Brady in 2025. Tom Brady improved a lot. He did.
0: I think he's getting better.
2: He is. And, you know, his enthusiasm for the game is so cool and so fun. And so, yes, when he's with Kevin Burkhardt and he's just screaming, oh, like it feels like you're watching the game with somebody who loves football. And then he can explain so many different aspects of the game as well. And I don't think Romo does as good of a job of that as some other folks do.
0: Let's start with football first on Kyle Shanahan. Should I fade the Niners at the beginning of the season, thinking that Shanahan's not going to be around and real effective for a while here as he recovers from a concussion? And I don't know, maybe some legal issues. I don't know what happened here, but let's concentrate on football first. Is there a worry?
2: I don't think so. I mean, I think that there's so much continuity in that building at this point. I mean, yeah, if anything, maybe you should be a little bit concerned about their defense. Like Raheem Morris is going to come in there and he's going to do some things a little bit differently than Robert Saleh. And they've had some pretty good continuity with kind of what their system has been for the last however many years under Shanahan. And so there are going to be some changes there. But I think that system, I'm not going to say it runs itself because it doesn't. But I think the way Shanahan understands offenses and the way he's kind of passed some of that down to Brock Purdy by this point, I think that they're going to be okay. I mean, if you are concerned about the 49ers offense, it should be because you don't know what their receiving core is going to really look like. I mean, Brandon Ayuk obviously not there anymore, and he has reached Antonio Brown levels of off the deep end. Now this stuff about Ricky Pearsall and his knee and the inflammation there and how it's damaged from the there's residual effects, I should say, of left over from what was going on with him last year. And then, look, Mike Evans, as good as Mike Evans is and has been, I mean, he's getting to the point in his career where he suffered more and more injuries. And so that, I think, is more the concern. And then George Kittle coming off the coming off the season-ending injury as well. We don't know if he is going to necessarily be back for week one. So, yeah, I think all of those things are more the concern than Shanahan's presence or lack thereof at this point in training camp.
0: Miles Simmons, Pro Football Talk, is with us. All right, you're a media guy. You cover the NFL. I'll just throw it out to you. 3-4 days into this Kyle Shanahan accident story, what do you think?
2: Well, I think it's interesting that it was kind of declared a no-fault accident by the police, and that was the official report. And then Kyle Shanahan comes out and he says, well, no, it was my fault because I swerved into another lane because I had my cell phone on my lap, and then the cell phone fell off my lap and I was trying to retrieve it. And I'm like, man, like, Doug, what are you doing? Like, why are you texting and driving? Again, this is another person that does not need to be driving, generally. If you are that concerned about what else is going on in the world, that you can't put your phone away for the amount of time it takes you to go from point A to point B, you shouldn't be driving and just hire a driver. So that, I think, is interesting. I saw this comparison on, you know, Twitter or whatever, about Shanahan and Mike Vrabel, and somebody goes like, oh, well, this is Shanahan taking accountability, and Mike Vrabel didn't do that. And it's like, well, like, Shanahan's issue, I think, is a lot different. Like, Mike Vrabel's failing is moral. There are legal implications and bodily harm implications for what Kyle Shanahan did. And fortunately, I mean, I shouldn't know how much fortunate it is or not. It wasn't really life-threatening. Fortunately, it wasn't life-threatening injuries, and it was only to Shanahan, right? Nothing happened to the other driver. But I just think that when we're in those kinds of situations, like, don't make false comparisons or like, silly, loose comparisons and think, oh, well, one guy's taking accountability and the other guy isn't. I think there's a lot more layers to it than that.
0: Okay, for both of you guys, first Miles, then Willie, because Willie's on the beat for several teams. There are media outsiders who have now developed this brand of, hey, this is the way things are supposed to be covered. Why isn't it being covered this way? Tim Kawakami is getting slaughtered. He defended why he covered it the way he did. How are we supposed to cover these stories? Should we, and many newspapers do this, be perusing the accident blotter, the crime blotter? Should we have more suspicion when a story comes down and not believe the first account? And if Adam Schefter or... I hate to throw you in the mix here on this one, but if Chris Sims knows about it, other people around in the media know about a story, should we hold back?
2: Well, I do think that the argument of, hey, all you guys traded favors on this and you didn't know, and, you know, when your co-host is like best friends with Shanahan and knew about it and didn't tell you, like, what are we arguing here? So, like, that, yeah. But I think that sometimes we can go through these things on a case-by-case basis. Like, I don't think it's the end of the world that nobody reported on Kyle Shanahan's accident. I don't, especially because, like, no one else was harmed. And at the beginning of this, like, there's no criminal charges. And I think that that's what makes it a little bit different. I mean, obviously, it's not good when anybody has, you know, injuries, life-threatening or not. But I do think that we can have a little more nuance sometimes and take things on a case-by-case basis. And I wasn't offended in any way, like some people, by the way that this all unfolded. What did you think, Willie?
1: I think that there would be a time where I would say if this happened 2 months ago, then it's only headlines because of who he is, but at that point, there's no reason to cover it any further, because if you're going to cover it, then you better go cover every other accident that took place for the exact same reason. The only reason that this is an issue now is because, is it affecting the team during training camp? Is it taking something away from a team in which is fans are going to be investing in, season ticket holders, so on and so forth? So if it's the problem is the NFL never sleeps. So a couple of months ago, it was the draft. He needs to be there. It's OTAs. It's this. So every month, the team is doing something. So it's off season, but he's got a job to do. I think it's a story that needs to be told. And I don't necessarily, again, I agree with you, Miles, in that, you know, there weren't other people involved. It's not a cell phone issue, which It happens every single day. It's not a drunken driving incident. Nobody was harmed.
0: Hold on a second. Wait. We don't know what the situation
1: was.
0: If he was impaired, but that's the whole point about covering it. To me, this may be a news side story over a sports story. This can become a story of, hey, is someone who is privileged getting special treatment by law enforcement? I mean, for the accident report to say it mistakenly put the blame on her? What is that?
2: Yeah.
0: I mean, that could be insurance fraud. That could be, you know, avoiding a lawsuit.
1: What I was going to finish in saying is, if there wasn't a coach and this was a player, would the NFL all of a sudden be stepping in saying, this is not a code of conduct?
0: Yeah.
1: This is this. Would he be punished by, would there be a demand of suspension of the first 2 weeks? So it goes even beyond that, just not in terms of who he is. So because of where we are in the season, that's where you have to step in and say and get the details. If it were a couple of months ago and it's kind of downtime and it gets brushed under, but it pops up on the police report because of who it is, and you dig in, you see a little bit further. And if it's just a case of, again, just a case of, then you better go cover every other person of the same thing. But if he was impaired, if there's this, then you better treat him the same. The NFL better look in and treat him the same way they would a player.
2: Right. And my thing is, I'm not saying that there shouldn't be an investigation. My thought is more on how was the news released? Because that was the initial issue that person who I work with took up, you know, like, hey, why was this handled the way this was handled? And so, I mean, like, then we're implicated in it because of the people that we also work with. So that's where I'm saying, like, my issue is not with that. I think that if there was an impairment and if, I'm not saying people shouldn't dig into it. I don't think that either. I think that if you have to look into these things,
1: well,
2: and take them on a case by case basis.
1: Well,
2: right?
1: Like, as far as where
2: I don't think it's so bad.
1: As far as how it was released, I don't know how it is out there, but in Vegas, the you can look up traffic violations. It's public records. You could punch in their full government name. Like the morning that it went down, I was called by a television reporter the morning it went down with Henry Ruggs, and we were looking up the wrong first name because is it Hank? So we were looking up Henry, and it had been there the whole time, and I was trying to confirm it. I had gotten a call like at 6:45 in the morning from a fellow reporter saying, hey, I heard this. Did you hear this? And I went right to the Justice Court database because you could look it up. So it's public record.
2: Right.
1: So as far as it being leaked, it's public record. So you can dig in right now and find out what's on the police report.
2: Yes.
1: And what's on the report? Now, if anything was left off or omitted, sorry to cut you off, that's a whole other story. But my point is, it's public record.
2: Yes. Yes, exactly. And so, but my thought more is, okay, if agreeing with Steve, like, is there something else to this?
1: Mm-hmm, mm-hmm.
2: Right, like that, I think maybe needs to be investigated given what we know. And they say it's a clerical error that initially the other driver was blamed, but is that true? I don't know.
0: Yeah, I'm a little to move on from this. I'm a little disturbed by the coverage with Kyle Shanahan presumed innocent, Tony Romo presumed guilty, and that's the way these stories have been covered so far. Miles Simmons, Pro Football Talk, is with us. All right, some on the field stuff to get to, and I do want to close out with the Chiefs and Eric Bieniemy in about 5 minutes, but is this true with Baker Mayfield that he's pretty much said, you know what, let's not have any more contract talks. I'm going to do this year, and then we'll see what happens after that. Pretty bold move if that's the case.
2: I also think it's a bold move. I don't necessarily think it's the right move. I mean, I think Baker Mayfield sometimes Baker Mayfield is such a quarterback who's great 1 year, not so great, pretty good. He's been too up and down. And I think that in a real world perspective, like, he is the kind of quarterback that, you know, should be middle tier, right? Like, not the quarterbacks who are making upwards of 55 to 60 million. I don't think Baker Mayfield is worth that. I'm sorry. A year, right? But, like, the other problem with this is the market is the market. And when you have somebody like a Daniel Jones who is going to make $50 million this year, for his play with the Colts, even though he's coming off the Achilles, even though he's never been a consistent enough quarterback. That is where Baker Mayfield's argument is. That guy's getting that. Why am I not getting that? And I get it. So the play to bet on yourself is interesting. I mean, I don't know how well this is going to go. I don't know if the Buccaneers are going to necessarily want him back, because think about one of the last times he really had that make or break year. It was 2021 with Cleveland Browns, and he was injured, yes. But if you don't then sit out because you're injured, then you're going to be liable for everything you do when you are still hurt. And his play in 21 was not good. And so then, you know, the Browns do what they do, but they were going to move on from him because they didn't want to pay him. So that's why they were forced to do something. And then Baker Mayfield goes to the Panthers, stinks up the room. He goes to the Rams, revives his career, then goes to the Bucs. And then he's been decent ever since. And he's had one really good year. He's been decent, I think, the other year. So I'm interested in seeing where this goes, because I can see this ending with Baker Mayfield elsewhere next year, certainly.
0: On the prediction front, I predicted a while back that I think the Patriots will fall back to the pack with a more difficult schedule. The schedule was easy. We saw the Chiefs last year kind of fall apart and just didn't win close games. The 2 years before that, they won most of the close games. The Broncos are an example of a team that, man, they were unbelievable with the cardiac kid front. They trailed in 15 games last season. Before last year, no team had ever trailed in 15 games and still gone on to win 14 games during the season. Their win total's 9.5. Am I fading the Broncos this year?
2: Yes. And, I mean, I think that, look, Bo Nix is one of those guys, and maybe, you know, I think he should improve, certainly going into this year, right? But he's one of those guys that you watched him last year, and you're like, man, he is terrible for three quarters. And then in the fourth quarter, it's like, huh, well, where did this come from? Why did this not happen the first three quarters? What have you been doing? So I don't know that you can continue to live like that, right? I mean, you just cited the Chiefs. Like, the Chiefs couldn't live like that last year. And so unless he has taken a significant step forward, I don't really think that the Broncos are going to be like AFC championship caliber again. I think last year was kind of an aberration. And this year, despite two of these three teams having new head coaches, we're going to see the Chiefs, the Bills, and the Ravens close to the top of the AFC again.
1: Before Patrick Mahomes got injured, they were already bad with him. What's going to be different this year?
2: Well, I think, Eric Bieniemy is back. And, you know, this is one where, hell, I don't know what this is going to turn into, given the situation with his wife and his son. And, you know, that's one of the things that I thought was certainly going to make them better. I think having Kenneth Walker in their backfield will make them better. I think Patrick Mahomes, as motivated as he's going to be, going to make them better. And defensively, it's going to be interesting because you don't have Trent McDuffie anymore. You no longer also have Jalen Watson on the other side. And so that's two significant pieces to your secondary that you have to replace. And they did one with Delaney. They brought back a Legarius Sneed as well. And so we'll see if he stays healthy. But yeah, I think that the Chiefs should be better just because, and maybe I'm just, you know, reverting back to what my mind knows and thinking, hey, yeah, Patrick Mahomes is that dude. And, you know, I think that if anybody is going to go on a revenge towards him. So, yeah, I guess it's less real tangible analysis and more like feelings.
0: Go to Pro Football Talk. Pro Football Talk, you can check it out at on Twitter as well. Latest headlines, Max Crosby. I have a little more reason to go out there and whoop ass. Also news on Quinnen Williams saying he wants to be in Dallas for the long haul. And the latest story is Taysom Hill bidding farewell in New Orleans. Miles, great job as always. We'll talk to you soon, buddy.
2: All right, take care, guys.
0: There he is, Miles Simmons. Not always easy to talk the NFL with some of these stories. It's pretty crazy what's going on right now.
1: It is easy to talk with Miles, though.
0: Yes.
1: Very, very diverse. He gets it done.
0: Will it make the prediction on both? Will it get worse for Romo in the next couple days?
1: Yes.
0: Will it get worse for Kyle Shanahan? I'm not talking about his health and his concussion and injuries. Will it get worse for Shanahan in the next couple days?
1: Yes.
0: I agree.
1: But here's how. It'll get worse for Romo legally. It'll get worse for Shanny publicly. Because no matter what the situation, how it comes out, the whole clerical error thing and a little bit of favoritism, perception is reality. He's going to have to take the brunt of the perception of this in our day and age of social media.
0: We've got tickets to go see AC/DC Allegiant Stadium coming up in September. 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
5: Accident, I-11 northbound at Las Vegas Boulevard. Also Grand Canyon Drive southbound at Flamingo. Lone Mountain Road at Rainbow. Rainbow Boulevard southbound after Blue Diamond. And Sammy Davis Jr. northbound at Mel Torme Way.
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23: So identifying their strengths and putting them in position to make plays on game day. You know, we're not asking guys to do something that they can't do really well. So that's how we identify those strengths is really important to us as coaches.
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0: I think one of the biggest things at Raiders camp, because we're back here at Cofield and Company, Willie Ramirez, Cofield, James. One of the biggest questions that needs to be answered, I don't know that we're going to get an immediate answer, but if he's out there and he's going 100%, is Max Crosby healthy? Can he get all the way back and be ready for the beginning of the season? Speaking to the media today, he mentioned that he does not have any limitations.
24: You know, there's a couple plays I want to back. I felt just more mentally, you know, I haven't like gone full speed since, I mean, last year, 2025 in December. So there's a couple plays I felt like I hesitated slightly, but physically, I feel like I had no thought in my mind. I was flying around and moving, and it's all the work, you know, that's been put in. And there's so many people I could thank for that, but just taking one day at a time, and it was fun to just be back out there with the guys.
0: I give these guys a lot of credit, and the mental part of the game is as big as the physical. When you're all the way back, you think, you still have to test it. You still have to go out there and see how it feels.
1: Max is a guy who was willing to put it all on the field while he was hurt and still injured with what he needed to clean up. Getting your knees cleaned up, it wasn't major. You get cut or you get scoped, it's major enough, but this is a guy who has Muhammad Ali and Kobe Bryant and Michael Jordan tatted on his freaking stomach. You don't think that this guy thinks with a Mamba mentality or the greatest or the GOAT mentality? This is a guy who puts his body on the line, and I said it earlier in the show, this is a guy who first in the building, last to leave. Max Crosby is going to do everything he can to make sure that he is in top-notch form, and if he's not 100%, he's still going to give 150% effort.
0: I think these quarterback situations around the league are fascinating with Mahomes and Daniel Jones. Because those were serious injuries. A knee and an Achilles.
1: Yeah.
0: And people don't give enough credit to the guy. They should. Mahomes is athletic. He's got a dad bod. But his speed is deceptive. And he does that ridiculous thing where he runs to the sideline and then tiptoes a couple extra steps and then puts the ball out and no one's ever broken his arm. I wonder what both of those guys, because they're both cleared. I still can't believe they're going to be back even 90% for the opener. But I guess we'll see. These are a little longer cuts. Here's Max Crosby just talking about, as Willie said, just max effort going 1,000% in practice.
24: Yeah, I can't tell you how many people have come up to me already and just been like, all right, so, in practice, you can't do this. If you get, I have a whole, textbook full of rules that I got to follow, or I'm going to get in trouble. But that's, it comes with it. I practice one way, and I know that, and I know I push the line, and sometimes I go over the line. But ultimately, it's because, I want to be the greatest at what I do, and I want to push my teammates to be the greatest version of themselves. So, when you get out there and bullets are flying, like, I'm not thinking about not going or not finishing the play. That's just not in my nature. So that's something I've been dealing with my whole career. It's not easy. But Clint grabbed me the first day, and Robbie, and I feel like every single human is like, hey, you got a second? Let me tomorrow. If you're in this situation, I'm like, I get it. But yeah, that's been with every coach. That's something that, that's literally all the way back to college days with Coach Creighton. He used to, have to kick me out of practice all the time. But it's growth. You focus on getting better and trying to be the best version of yourself. That's all I can do.
1: You know, the other thing that you have to remember when it comes to Max Crosby, he's not only going to give 150%, whether he's at 80, 90, or 100% physically, he also, whether he has to or not, carries the burden of wanting to make sure he sets an example, which is important for a leader. And right now, all due respect to Mendoza, Kirk Cousins, Kubiak, whoever, he's the face of this franchise. There are three faces for professional sports in this town. Asia Wilson, Jack Eichel, and Max Crosby are three pro sports teams in Las Vegas. So Max Crosby wears the badge of honor of being the face of that franchise and setting the tone for this team. So would his teammates understand, hey, my knee's a little sore, this? Yes, and it goes without saying for a guy who goes balls out. But at the same token, Max Crosby is not an excuse maker. So there's also that to understand and sort of embrace, is that he endorses that, and he wants to live by those standards, and he may not expect the exact greatness out of his teammates, but what he does expect is them to match the effort.
0: 28 years old, 29 in less than a month, so recovery for these guys and their premium athletes is different than mere mortals. Here's Max talking about being stronger after the injury.
24: No, it's a blessing. You know, it's an absolute blessing. I feel great. You know what I mean? There's a lot of, you know, the physical part is the physical part. You know, you're going to have to go through the grueling rehab. I mean, first 2 months of offseason, I literally can't bend my knee and I'm in a cast. You can hardly sleep. I literally couldn't sleep for about a month and a half or so. Because you can't move your leg, you can't walk, can't put any pressure on it. And like, I'm so used to being so like self-efficient and self-reliant on stuff. And I got to ask everyone around me, like, and I feel like an irritant, you know what I mean? Like that part of it's that nobody really gets to see is like Rachel's, you know, doing double, triple time, taking care of the baby. And she's also taking care of me. I'm like a big ass baby. I'm stuck on a damn couch. I can't do anything. And you know what I mean? It's like that, those are the things that people don't really get to see. And the, you know, the emotional, the mental part of it. And it forces you to, you know, make a choice of like how you're going to attack, you know, the whole process. So, you know, it's been, I don't know, over 7 months now, and, you know, we're out here and the goal was the goal, and, you know, we're out here flying, and I feel incredible. And it's not just me, you know what I mean? It's obviously, I'm the one that's got to do, you know, all the work, but ultimately, there's so many good people in my corner that, helped me along, you know, the process this off season, and I can go on and on about those guys, but I didn't do it alone, and obviously Rach being, you know, the mother of the year and, you know, wife of the year, taking care of me and helping me during the whole thing was incredible. So it's a blessing, man. I love this game, and, you know, I heard all the noise and all those things, but, you know, everyone knows, like, my back's against the wall. That's when I'm at my best. I love the pressure. That's what I live and thrive on. So it just added points and gives me a little bit more reason to go out there and whoop ass.
0: I like when athletes open up about the ups and downs of the injury recovery, because for most fans and even media people, it's out of sight, out of mind. We have no idea. Well, some of us do. What they're going through. Willie was making a bunch of faces. You know, Willie, you had a serious thigh injury, you had surgery. I know you trained Kahlua to drag you around in a cart for a while.
1: Yeah,
0: I made that up. But you can definitely connect with this, like the recovery period and the initial part of surgery sucks.
1: It's the one word he didn't use, but I know where he was going was humbling, because when he said I couldn't sleep. I can't tell you how many times I knocked my other leg with that brace, because you can't take it off, because you could subconsciously bend it and snap, damaging what the surgeon did to fix. So for what I went through, you know, I understand what he's saying. We may not have, we don't know the specifics, but I know what I went through, and I'm not a million-dollar athlete. I'm a hack journalist, you know. That drug his leg in here at some point. I was like, Steve, I need to come back to normalcy. Get me back in the studio. And that was a real pain. And I just got cleared a week and a half ago to remove that brace. Asia and Becky today at practice were like, no more brace. Huh. So I get it. I understand it. His benefit is that he's got world-class trainers. He could go to the facility. He could do PT, and they could really push him. Thank God I have a great physical therapist, but I can only imagine what he had to go through to get into the kind of shape he needs to be in to be an NFL star.
0: We'll hear more of Max from Max tomorrow. Adam Hill's going to be in. We'll hear more from Kirk Cousins and Raiders folks who are speaking.

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0: All right, rolling on. Grab bag time. Let's cover a little more of the UNLV football practice day number one. We'll get to a little reaction here from Dan Mullen on the quarterback situation. It's not a situation. Jackson Arnold is going to be the starter, and Alex Orji will challenge him. But the biggest thing with Orji is making sure he's healthy for the regular season and can be part of packages and serve as the backup if need be. Now, one of the things that has developed over the years, college football has changed a lot. And I think there is a sweet spot now for programs like UNLV to go and get recruits that may be a little better than they used to get, because group of four schools, power four schools, want to be old and stay old, so they take so many transfers that they generally aren't taking like 28 freshman recruit, right? Because they can't play them, they can't retain them. So I think some guys slip through the cracks. And going back to Odom and now with Mullen, both staffs have said the same thing. Hey, we tell guys, if you're good enough to play, the class label does not matter. You are going to play. So listen to Mullen here as he's answering questions about young guys, how they look, because they have a good freshman class, and they've got some really good redshirt freshmen, some good sophomores as well, as he answers about the young guys, and you'll hear me jump in about specifics with three freshmen.
1: A lot of them got here early to go learn what's going on. But, you know, I mean, the biggest thing that gets lost in a lot in this instant gratification world that we live in now is the development. Yeah, you don't become a great football player overnight. You don't like go from high school to college and just be a superstar day one. There's a development that goes on, you know, and I think the one great thing our guys do, and we preach all the time, is the development part. Worry about your rep and getting better. Right, everybody, a lot of people concerned, who's starting? I care. No one's competing for a starting job here. Everyone's competing for reps. The more guys that we have that can get reps, the deeper we are, the better team will be. That's kind of the build and the message. And that just gets guys back to the focus on their development. And are they getting better every single day?
2: So freshmen like Carner or Purcell or Zachary, what do they have to do to earn reps? What do they have to show you?
1: Just show that they, one, that they know what the heck they're doing. Two, be able to make plays within the system and earn the trust of the coaches. And, you know, and be ready to play. And, you know, those are guys that, you know, because of maybe depth at certain positions, they're going to get an opportunity to go show if they can do it and earn reps, maybe more so than, you know, a freshman quarterback right now when, you know, at this point there's two older guys. It's going to be harder for, you know, they got to prepare. You never know what's going to happen in the course of a season. But those reps are there for the taking, and there's opportunities to go get it, go get it.
2: In the case of Purcell, how do you feel now about Cohen Fuller's eligibility in this case?
1: We'll be here for a long time. I got to go watch the film if we get into NCAA discussions. You know what? It was great. He got in here early. He worked. It's not too – he's taking some steps. Those guys up front, and I think, you know, you look at some of the guys, you know, Mo Al-Tayeb that was here last year and Amoa Basher that was here last year that weren't ready to play. But those guys have taken huge steps. You know what I mean? Cole getting in early really has helped him to get that way where hopefully, you know, I mean, to me, I want to have a deep rotation on the defensive front.
0: It's going to be key. And I mentioned three freshmen. Now, Carner is just in, I believe, in now. I don't think he was here for the spring. He's a kid out of California, Newberry Park, I think. 6'3". Not saying he's going to get playing time because the receiving corps is very deep. But he was out there making plays today with the twos. He was a good deep target, so he was getting some looks. Zachary, I was referencing Peyton Zachary, who is basically DeJesus reincarnate, potentially. Slot guy, 5'6". You can tell they like him. They're trying to get him the ball, right? Can be a troublemaker, an instigator. Poe Purcell's the guy, though, that is really worth following here. He is 6'3", he's 325, he's a defensive tackle. UNLV historically does not get guys like this. And he was a little under the radar because some injuries in high school. And when I saw him rolling with the ones and twos in the spring, I'm like, okay. Now sometimes, as I mentioned 2 hours ago, don't overreact to what you see one day. Because it could be a look, they want to get him some exposure, but this is now the spring and the beginning of the fall, and Mullen addressed it there with Poe Purcell, and I followed up with Cohen Fuller could be the starter at defensive tackle, but he also could not be eligible. He's got a case right now. He's challenging, so if he's not, I think Poe Purcell has a chance to play, and it's going to be really intriguing because to have a true freshman out there at defensive tackle with all the responsibility you have from a strength and mental standpoint, That's a lot. But it'd be great if he, I mean, talk about pitching to local recruits, Willie. Like, hey, this kid's getting playing time his freshman year.
3: Well, you. And Mullen stands by what he says in that the best guy's going to play. You know what I mean? He invites the competition. There are certain givens, if you will, that who's going to start. You know, quarterback position. Like, you know, he's going to stand 10 toes down. But at the same token, if you're going to come in and take a position, and if you're a true freshman and you show. But the thing is, once he puts his trust in you, then you better go out there and step it up in the real world. So if you earn that starting role from now till opening night, then it's time to prove that he made the right decision in you. And I think he's the type of guy that and Odom was too, with that SEC mentality that. If he instills the confidence in you, it immediately becomes infectious, and that person, that player, is going to step up to his best ability.
0: In recent times, true freshman who got to play, Austin Boyd, who has now become a stalwart on the line as a starting center, and Jet Thomas got looks his freshman year. And you started hearing about Jet in camp in the fall because he had busted off a couple of big runs that we weren't at those scrimmages, and people were like, ooh, okay. So... they do have a history of getting some guys out there. It's really hard to play as a freshman in college football at this level. There's a lot that has to be understood. Now, the quarterback situation, listen to Mullen here talk about what he's looking for out of the quarterbacks, because even though Arnold is new to the program, he's experienced. So Mullen's excited that, hey, this isn't a startup deal here. These guys have some experience.
1: Well, you really want your quarterback. I mean, they don't need to think. They need to react, know everything on the field, and then they're kind of playing with the defense. As our guy, when you're still learning, you're not able to play, play that game against the defense where I'm trying to move guys where I want to move them, get them to jump off sides, get them to do everything I want them to do when you're still processing learning. But I think now there's a lot more comfort in what we're doing. So hopefully we continue to build through this week, as we get through the end of this install. There's, our guys, the quarterbacks, are confident in everything that they're doing. So those last couple weeks of training camp, they're really taking a graduate level step.
0: And Jackson Arnold and Alex George, you look pretty good throwing the ball around today. I want to get one more bite in because first game here is in 30 days, August 29th.
3: Crazy.
0: Whatever, 31 days. August 29th, Memphis is in town. I'm going to hold off. Save this for tomorrow. They're getting hyped for Memphis. Because they know how much this game means. Mm-hmm. And I'm going to give everyone a little homework assignment. If you don't know the name Marcus Stokes, Memphis is no joke. Now, I don't know if this kid will be up to speed. They have a new coaching staff. But he's likely the quarterback for Memphis. And if he assimilates well, they could be running and gunning. This is a guy who actually was slated to go to Florida. Back 2 years ago, he was a number 14 prospect in the country overall at quarterback. Number 11 dual threat quarterback. Went to West Florida and blew up. And now he's at Memphis. So this is going to be a good game, this opening game. A lot more from Dan Mullen, a lot more from all the Raiders. Camps are here. Willie, good job today. Thank you, James. What do you got going on social media? Doing anything tonight on TikTok? I saw your great picks video at Ball is Life.
3: Yeah, they have me doing a lot more video work. I am reactivating my account. I took it down just to recalibrate. So I will be doing a live tonight.
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20: Would absolutely love to see a repeat of last night. Young guys and veteran guys coming together to get a victory and a well-pitched game. We'll see if that happens for the Athletics in Game 3 of the four-game set against the Boston Red Sox. We have learned a little bit about what's going on in the clubhouse. Chris Townsend alongside the two-time World Series champion, Steve Sachs, former Rookie of the Year. We talked to Andrew Bailey, former Rookie of the Year. We're going to have him on the program tomorrow.
21: Nice.
20: But we learned from Lawrence Butler, you're going to hear it here in just a little bit, a players-only meeting yesterday. They come out of that players-only meeting, and they got a victory.
21: Players-only meeting. You know what that means.
20: Means kick the coaches out.
21: Yeah.
2: out. No coaches, no managers, no nothing but the players sitting there and just airing it out. You got something to say? Say it right in front of everybody at the coaches meeting. Listen, you can trust the culture on this team that the guys can speak freely and it's going to be accepted and the word gets around what's really going on. I would have loved to have been on that meeting. Boy, that would have been a fun one.
20: Well, they're talking about accountability. They know they're better than their record. I mean, yep. Their record right now standing at 45-62. I'm happy to hear that the clubhouse is not happy about what's going on this year.
2: Yes, and that's
20: shouldn't be.
2: Townie, that's called leadership. Yep. You've got some guys in there who's got some leadership. Let's take the bull by the horns. It's not the coaches or managers. Nothing. It's us, the players. We need to take a hold of this and make something happen. I love it.
20: Well, we found out something special about Tommy White. Whoa, what this kid's been able to do, and he's back at third base tonight. And we're going to hear from Lawrence Butler. We'll also talk to Ken Korak. And we'll also hear from Dallas Braden. How about the lefty on the mound? Don't forget.
21: Look at that.
20: The skipper did pitch. He closed out at Cal State Fullerton along with playing in the outfield. We're getting you ready for A's baseball right here on A's Cast.
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7: 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Leading off at shortstop once again will be Jacob Wilson. In the two-hole, we'll see Nick Kurtz playing first base. Tommy White, with all these hits, going to hit third and play third. Batting fourth out in left field will be Tyler Soderstrom. Jonah Heim will be behind the dish hitting fifth. Colby Thomas will DH tonight and hit sixth. Henry Bolte made some key catches last night, will be in center, and he'll hit seventh. Also had a big hit and also a bunt hit, which is great to see. Lawrence Butler will be in right field, and he's going to hit eighth. And then Alika Williams, who played a fantastic second base last night, will be hitting ninth. Let's get to Diamond Oaks. And every 2 weeks, we check in with the general manager, David Force. We want to get the pulse of what's going on with the ball club and the front office. And we talked about, you know, we got 55 games left. Yep. What do you want to see? What does the front office want to see the rest of the way?
8: More wins. I mean, it's pretty much that simple. Like, we've been through this now for a few years, and the only thing that makes this better is winning more. That's the only thing that you can build on. That's the only thing that ultimately we're out here trying to do.
7: So you're not looking at it from a development standpoint. You're looking at wins.
8: I mean, I think Mark would say the same thing. We're tired of developing.
7: I'm glad you say that.
8: Yeah, I mean, I'd like to win more. So, I mean, it doesn't mean you still don't try and take some of the positives out of every night, and Mark's the best at doing that. And you know, last two nights, we've gotten two quality starts out of our young starters, and that certainly is something to build on. But it feels a lot better last night when we get a win than it did the night before.
7: I really appreciated that. That was real. He had a little edge today. He's not happy. And I've been going round and round with our other colleague, Shooty Babbitt, about development. When you've been around this, we don't want to hear that anymore.
9: Yeah.
7: It's about W's. I mean, you're always going to be developing players. That's how professional sports, that's why we have a draft.
9: Right.
7: That's why we have the minor leagues. But at some point, here at the big league level, you want to see wins.
9: Hey, you know, like they say, this is a results-oriented business. And when you're not winning, it ain't good. I don't care how you draw it up. You're developing. We're getting there. We're close. Guys are coming off the DL. I don't want to hear it. People don't want to hear that. They want to see, you know, did you win or did you lose? And how'd the game go? You know, what was the how did it sequence itself out? You know, did you just hit home runs or did you play the whole game right? So that's what it's about. And, you know, the A's have just got to start stacking up more wins. And they've got good talent to do it, and I think they're going to.
7: There is no question times where it's just about development, but then there's also times when you're using development as an excuse for not winning.
9: Yeah.
7: I don't want to be that. I know David doesn't want to be that. Mark Kotze doesn't want to do that either. All right, Diamond Note number two, Tommy Tanks, Tommy White. I don't know, we might call him Tommy TV. He's been doing so much TV lately.
9: Right.
7: But look at this, four hits last night.
9: Yeah.
7: We check this. pretty special. Four hits, two or more times in your first 10 career games has only happened seven times in the history of baseball.
9: Yeah, look at Judge McCready. Okay, back in 1903, these guys would be hard to find their names back, but hey, look at, he's had a pretty good list right there. So few guys have done that, and Tommy White's got a real simple approach. He's spread out, his head doesn't move, he tracks the baseball very well, and he's got a nice, short, compact swing. He hits the ball where it's pitched, and it always helps to get a little swing and bunt like this, too. That doesn't hurt anything, but again, you don't ever apologize for a base hit. How about this? Look at this. Lines the ball the other way. So important. There's a lot of hits over there in right field for right-handed hitters, and we're going to see some power too, Towny. We haven't seen that yet, but it's surely going to come.
7: Well, he reminds me a lot of Nick Kurtz. You come from a winning program in college. You've won your entire life. You've won in the minor leagues, and now you get here, and what do you want to do?
9: Yeah, barrel it up.
7: You want to win.
9: Yeah.
7: These guys want to win. They don't want to sit there and just talk about stats and losing games. They want to win. So we're building this culture with these young players who they're not going to accept a lot of defeats. They're going to be angry when they lose.
9: Yeah, I mean you know, you get into these so much, you get paralysis by analysis. There's so much, you know, information today, and you get kind of lost up in that. How about getting ticked off and go up and barrel somebody up? That's what it's all about. Get mad at the next guy. Challenge the guys that you're playing with. And then you support everybody in the end. But, man, it's about going out there and say, hey, let's get it on and find out.
7: Diamond note number three, Daniel Hubbs, the new pitching coach, joined us on A's Cast Live. And we're talking philosophy, what's going to be different, because numbers look good since the All-Star break. I thought this was interesting, what he does in between innings.
10: Yeah. I like to sit with the pitcher, go over the next three hitters who are coming up. Just remind them where they like the ball, where the miss is, where the hard contact is, just to kind of refocus them and the catcher. If that is simplifying it, great.
7: So you want the catcher in there?
10: I want them, you know, I'll go to Jonah, Shea, Servin now, and just be like, now remember, this is who we have coming up. Okay, remember, they like it here. Here's where we get the two strikes. Here's where the miss is. This is where the hard contact is. We get behind the count. Here's where we want to go. Just so it frees them up to just call the game. And they don't have to be worried, am I calling the right pitch? Let's worry about areas. And we throw those balls in the areas, we're going to have a really good chance of success.
7: I'm not saying every pitcher does this, but so many pitchers are coming into the dugout. They want the iPad. They want to look at numbers. I like his idea of getting with these guys, refocusing them on how do you get the next three guys out. Yeah. Let's talk about getting outs. Hey. Well, you look at the last 10 games, and you start looking at what the Athletics have been able to do, starting pitching since July 18th. Well, it's been better.
9: Yeah, and you know, I think when you talk about what Dan's doing in there is very much trying to keep it simple. Look at it in a broad spectrum. The game is so darn difficult, Towny, that you can just confuse yourself instead of just going out there and seeing the ball and hitting it or getting the ball and pitching it. It's a lot easier just to go on feel than it is on sheer numbers, and I think that's what Dan's trying to get with them.
7: Well, at a point, if you're so worried about velocity and you're so worried about spin and you're so worried about what the pitches look like and the data looks like, you can kind of forget that, hey, no matter what it is, your job is not to pitch to the laptop. Your job is to go out and get people out no matter what your stuff
9: is. That's a great quote, pitching to the laptop. You're not doing that. You're pitching to human beings. And this is a moving target. It's fluid. It can change between, you know, the guy could be one thing on a Friday, and then on Sunday you might have to pitch him a little bit different. You got to take injuries into consideration. You got to take in if he's hot, if he's not seeing the ball real good. It's a very tenuous situation in one series. So you got to kind of feel your way, and I really rely on that catcher to give the pitcher the clue on what these guys are doing at the plate.
7: Hard to believe it's just 55 games left.
9: Man, I'm telling you. I mean, tomorrow, after tomorrow, we got one third of the season. 54 games is one third. So, yeah, it's gone fast.
7: So what are you going to do? What are you going to do in these last 55?
9: You better win. That's what you better do. Win!
7: The GM wants to see wins. Yes. Well, we know the players, they want to do the same. Lawrence Butler stopped by A's Cast Live earlier today. Who called this player-only team meeting? You're going to find out next right here on A's Cast.
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7: We got game 3 of the 4-game set between the Athletics and the Red Sox coming your way here on NBC Sports California and also on A's Cast. You know, sometimes as a group, you just need to get together. You need to talk.
9: Yeah.
7: You just need to be honest with each other. We're a bunch of grown men. What do we want to see these last 55 games? Time for the changeup with the Hall of Famer Ken Korak and also Dallas Braden. I got to let you know, Sax, that when the broadcasting department gets a little squirrely, Ken Korak will call us all in a room and let us have it.
9: I love it.
7: So Ken knows about what a, you know, you throw management out and it's a broadcasters only meeting and Ken just lets it fly. You tell him, Ken.
17: Lay down the law. There are times when I have to lay down the law with these guys. You guys know that. Right? Well, Dallas, he went to the Ray Fosse School of Broadcasting, so everything kind of comes easy to you after that.
18: That's a fact. You keep us in line.
17: The chemistry for a broadcast team. Where are we going with this, by the way?
18: I think the idea, the take-home message is, Rack, you do a great job of steering us in the right direction when we need to, and I think that's exactly what a good team does, you identify the moments where you have to have that come-to-Jesus moment, all right? Hey, let's make sure that the light we are chasing is not the freight train headed at us, but it's a light at the end of the tunnel. And I think what you're alluding to, Towny, is the team coming together and having a little chit chat. And if you want to finish strong, if you want to be able to put a lot of the failures or the fact that you've come up short in certain areas throughout the season aside, you got to have that moment where we're galvanized, we cohere, and we say, this is who we're going to be for the remainder of the season. And I think it's important that a team is able to identify that moment.
17: Right, and I think, plus, this is a young group that can grow together and maybe win together.
18: Yes.
17: I mean, to me, a great example was the Matt Chapman, Matt Olson, Chad Pinder group. They won in the minor leagues. They were close. They were tight. Got to the big leagues, and they won there. Mm-hmm. And maybe that'll happen as this group kind of coalesces and tries to get to the next level.
18: Couldn't agree more.
9: Hey, got to ask you guys, Tommy Tanks to me. We got Tommy Singles today, but what is it? This guy strolls in here, 10 games, 4 hits, two games like this. When is the power going to come, and is this kind of like what Nick Kurtz did when he first came up? Singles, and then, ba-boom, here comes the power.
18: And that's been the example that I have used since Tommy White showed up and started swinging the bat the way that he has. We saw it with Nick Kurtz, and let's remember, the first extra base hit was a triple from Nick Kurtz. I don't know that we saw him legging out a triple before he hit his first big league homer, but that indeed was the case. Tommy White is about as handsy as it gets, and I love the fact that he has no problem stretching the strike zone and going and getting a pitch that he knows he can handle, albeit maybe a ball, but it's a pitch he knows he can get to, and he has no problem filleting you the other way. He can get the head out and get around a pitch pitch that even if the front side collapses, Rack, he trusts the hands to keep him in the at-bat, and more times than not, he has won those at-bats. So I think it's just a matter of time when these guys get used to the speed of the game and the stuff at this level, the power starts to come.
17: Yeah, don't worry about the lack of power.
18: Right.
17: He's played 10 games in the big leagues. He has 2 four-hit games already. Yeah. So, right? So when the confidence comes, then you gain a little experience facing and understanding the other pitchers, and I think it's just a natural progression. Remember, it took Kurt 17 games to hit his first home run last year, so I'm not worried at all about Tommy White.
7: Well, let's go get a win, and then we'll see you again tomorrow right here on The Changeup. Both of you have a great call. Earlier today, Lawrence Butler stopped by. He led off our show, A's Cast Live, my talk show, and I was kind of surprised because I didn't know about a team-only meeting. I had no idea who called it, so let's all find out about it together.
19: We had a little team meeting.
7: Really?
19: In the locker room yesterday, players only. I'm not going to get into details, but, hey, just watch. To see what happens on that field with every single last player.
7: Talk us through, I don't need to know what you guys talked about because that's private, but talk us through what it's like when you go through a team only, coaches get out, we don't want to hear from you, this is about us, we need to do it, we need to come together. Talk about what that means to the 26 guys.
19: It means that, you know, we're all on the same, pulling the same rope. Because we're the ones out there playing. We're the ones out there scoring runs or giving up runs, making plays or making errors. So, you know, we got to stay together. We got to pick each other up. We got to figure it out for us. Yeah. You know, we want to win games. You know, just as much as the fans, the coaches, you know, we don't want to go out there and lose. So, you know, it's just more so of what can we do within ourselves to, you know, just make everybody better and make everybody comfortable to where we can all play the game that we know we can play.
7: Now, obviously, you don't have team meetings because you're getting together to talk about we're all going to have a barbecue and what's everybody bringing. Things haven't been going great, right? So it's recognizing for you guys as a unit, you're disappointed.
19: Yeah. You know, we're all just going to be accountable for each and every person.
7: That.
19: You know, we're going to hold each other accountable and we're just going to, you know, be a better team and a better group for, you know, the future. You know, even if it doesn't work out how we want to this year, we want to carry it over into next year and the year after that and the year after that to where the young guys that come up, you know, this is how we do stuff. This is how we're going to play the game.
7: Who calls the team meeting?
19: I called this one.
7: Really?
19: Yeah. But, you know, usually it's like some of the veterans, you know, but they have all been kind of hurt. So, you know, I just kind of took it upon myself to address the team, and it wasn't just me talking, you know, kind of everybody kind of got to say their piece, so it was good.
7: Now, we have talked about you growing up and that Jacob Wilson, certain guys you're going to, like, we've watched Brent Rooker have this role for years, but as we roll into Las Vegas, you guys will be the veteran players.
19: Exactly.
7: So is this the start of you and whoever else got, you know, you can mention, you don't have to, but whoever else got up and talked to, is this like kind of like the passing of the torch? Like, you're going to be the guys that have these meetings when we get to Las Vegas.
19: Yeah, it's more so just like, you know, like you said, Jacob's growing up, we're all growing up, us young guys are growing up, and, you know, we're kind of just being able to see that, you know, we are a winning baseball club and what we have to do to really become that winning baseball club. You know, we can't just keep speaking it. We got to actually go out there and do it. So, you know, us young guys, we're just eager to win. You know, we just want to win. That's pretty much the core of, you know, what we wanted to talk about. And it was just how can we all get on the same page to where, you know, we can just make everybody better. You know, everybody can take a step. You know, nobody's perfect. You know, and just be accountable for it and hold each other accountable.
7: Yeah, because the bottom line, you're better than 45 and 62.
19: And we know that. We know that. So, yeah, we just want to go out there and play the brand of baseball that we know we're capable of playing.
7: I don't know how you feel, Steve. I feel a lot better about this team right now, today. Just not the win yesterday. But the fact of what they're talking about inside the clubhouse, because a lot of times everybody will tell you, hey, everything's good, we're all getting along, and you're like, Doesn't really matter. You're losing. I like hearing that they're not happy about this year. And you know what? They shouldn't be.
9: No, they shouldn't be. And nobody feels worse than they do about how the season has gone this year. And I'd love to see that Lawrence Butler stepped up there and said, hey, let's have a team meeting. Let's get it out in the open. Shake it out. So there's nobody kind of looking over at the other side of the clubhouse and wondering what everybody's thinking. Let's get this thing out in the open and get better. I think this is the first move to start something really good for this team. I agree with you. It's a great move by Butler and the A's.
7: And you're starting to see the leadership that's going to emerge when we open up the new ballpark in 2028. Young guys starting to take that role, and Lawrence Butler clearly will be one of those players. This guy, Jacob Lopez, last three starts, he has looked like a different pitcher. Well, he looks like the old Jacob Lopez. Yep. We'll talk about the pitching matchup next right here on A's Cast.
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7: Our pitching matchup tonight brought to you by the injury attorneys of Ashton and Price. It's going to be Jacob Lopez up against our old friend from the Angels, Patrick Sandoval, now a Red Sox. By the way, the Angels and the Rangers have just made a trade. We'll get you updated on that. But Jacob Lopez, his last three starts, he's got a 1.64 ERA. We were talking with David Force, the general manager, about, you can see it in his body language, when he's going good versus when he's not. Well, lately, he has been going good.
9: Yeah, and Tony, I saw him one game in AAA before he got the call-up. He was dynamic. He was striking guys out. He wasn't missing high and wide like he does when he gets in trouble. And he was getting people to go after pitches like this up in the strike zone. He was outstanding. But all those numbers, look at the internal metric I like the best, Tony. 0.82 ERA. In his last three starts. That is absolutely fantastic.
7: Well, You look at what he did in Minnesota. It was hot, it was humid, and he was just slicing, and he was dicing. So, and you know what the A's need again? What you've seen in these last two games, they need another quality start. So here we go. Trading season, get ready. We'll try to always keep you updated. The Rangers have acquired Chase Silseth and catcher Logan Ohapi from the Angels. We have no idea what the Rangers are giving the Angels. That's from Jeff Passan, ESPN. But Logan Ohapi was once the catcher of the future for the Angels.
9: Yep.
7: He is now a Ranger, and Chase Silseth. So here we go. We're going to start seeing trading deadline on Monday. We're going to start to see a lot of trades. We talked to David Forrest earlier today about that. What he has built here, he plans to keep here and take that to Vegas, so he doesn't really see the Athletics making a lot of moves. There's going to be no major moves with the team.
9: Yeah, not here. I mean, they're not where they want to be to make adding or subtracting anything right now. Stay here. You're going to keep on developing. I know that's a word that people are getting sick and tired of. And improve the pitching staff, and this team's going to be dynamite. I mean, they're going to score a lot of runs. They play good defense. They got a young, controllable offensive talent on this team right now. A lot to look forward to.
7: Remember, he doesn't want to develop. He wants to win.
9: Right. And
7: he wants
9: winning
7: to
9: will
7: win.
9: Develop. I can tell you that.
7: Time for the matchup of the day. This is hard to believe, but it just is a reality. The A's are seeking consecutive wins for the first time since June 25th, 26th. That was that comeback win against San Francisco in San Francisco and then playing down in Anaheim.
9: Yep.
7: Haven't won back-to-back games since late June.
9: Wow. Well, you know, we got a third of the season left. We talk about that should be a benchmark for this team, saying, hey, we got one third left. Let's make the most of it and be big in that one third left.
7: Well, a good Jacob Lopez, some timely hitting. We saw bunts last night. Yep. We saw good defense, hopefully a win. And we'll be talking to a player after the game. Red Sox A's next, and we'll talk to you after this ball game.
0: It's time for Athletics Baseball.
1: As leisure to the plate and the pitch, that's one drive down the right field line. It's fair, it's trouble. It's gone!
0: Your home for All-Stars.
2: Drilled to left center field. This is a no-doubter. Swung on, gone. Langeliers is just amazing.
0: And epic moments.
3: The 1-1 pitch on the way, and it's a line drive to right, racing over toward the line. Diving, Colby Thomas makes a phenomenal catch. Lost his hat, but not the baseball.
0: Now for the call of today's game, here's Ken Korak and Johnny Dosko.
3: And we have baseball tonight in West Sacramento. It's game three of the series, the A's and the Red Sox, as the clubs have split the first two. Hi again, everyone. Ken Korak with Johnny Dosko and Chris Carey, Chris Townsend, and Jenny Kavnar. It's great to have you with us. Well, high drama here at the ballpark last night with the game coming down to the final pitch. Now, the A's got the jump on the Sox when Henry Bolte came to the plate in the bottom of the second. And the 3-1 on the way is a shot up the middle into center for a base hit. Around third is White. Up with the ball, Rafaela. The throw to the plate is cut off, and the A's take the lead. Henry Bolte delivers a shot right up the middle. Tommy White scores from second, and it's 1-0 A's in the bottom of the second. 1-12 off the bat. It stayed 1-0 until Brian Servin, just up from AAA, came up for the A's in the bottom of the seventh.
1: That's a fly ball to center field. Rafaela going back to the track at the wall. It's gone! Brian Servin, a two-run homer to center field. The A's lead 3-0. What a shot from the A's catcher. Oh, is that big?
3: And meanwhile, on the mound, Gage Jump, the A's rookie left-hander, was sensational as he blanked the Red Sox and struck out seven in the first six innings. So the A's had a 3-0 lead. The Sox pushed across a run to make it 3-1 in the top of the eighth. Then Lawrence Butler had the answer for the A's in the bottom half. Watson at the belt, deals, and Lawrence drills one to center. Rafaela back at the track, and it's over his head, one hop in the wall. White's at second, turning there, going to third. The green light from Crosby, he's around third. He'll score without a throw. On a ringing blast in the center field, and a two-base hit by Butler. These get a cushion. They lead by three again. It's 4-1 Athletics.
1: Well, it's exploded off Butler's bat. What a shot from number four.
3: So now it's 4-1 A's. Hogan Harris is looking to close down the game, facing the Sox in the ninth.
17: But Connor Wong for the Red Sox had a different idea. Two out, runner on, and here's the pitch, and it's swung on, drilled to left. Is it high enough to get out? And it is, and it's gone. And now that suddenly it's 4-3.
1: Well, how big is that insurance run in the eighth inning now? That RBI double from Butler, instead of a 3-3 game, it's a 4-3 game. It's huge.
17: So now it's a one-run game, and the A's still had one out to get. Hogan Harris delivers, and is swung on, hit well to left center. Bolte back at the track midway, and he's there, and a brush up against the barrier, and he hangs on, and the ball game is over. Wow.
1: What a ball game.
17: And so 4-3 A's after the drama in the ninth. And now the A's looking to jump ahead in this four-game series as, again, the clubs split the first two games. Boston 55-51 on the year. The A's are 45-62 in a battle of left-handers tonight with Jacob Lopez on the mound for the A's. He is 5-4 in a 6.12 ERA. And the longtime Angels southpaw, who's come back from Tommy John surgery, Patrick Sandoval, will pitch for the Red Sox, and he's making just his fourth start since coming back from Tommy John. No record and a 3.21 ERA. The series will conclude tomorrow night with the fourth and final game at 6:40, and the Tigers come in for a three-game series beginning on Friday night. Another warm and beautiful evening for baseball on the banks of the Sacramento River. A's and Red Sox, and Johnny D will have the starting lineups coming up right after this.
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1: Back here at the ballpark in West Sacramento, crowd filing in for the third game, this four-game series. This series even up at one apiece. Boston winning the first game 4-2. A's winning last night 4-3. A's now 17 games under 500 at 45-62. Haven't won back-to-back games since June 25th and 26th. And the A's have lost 15 of their last 18 against left-handed starters. So trying to buck that trend as the Athletics come in with a record of 21-31 at home, 24-31 on the road. As far as tomorrow is concerned, we know Sonny Gray, the former Athletic, will pitch for the Red Sox. An all-star snub, 12-2, 2.78 for Sonny Gray. We don't have the starter yet for the Athletics. The starting lineup for the Red Sox, Jemiah Jones will lead things off. He's in left field. Seidon Rafaela, the center fielder, he's in the two slot tonight. It's Willier Abreu, the right fielder, to bat third. Wilson Contreras is the first baseman in the cleanup spot. Caleb Durbin, 2-for-7 in the series. He's batting fifth. He's at third base. Romy Gonzalez, the DH, batting sixth. Andre Monasterio is the shortstop. He's in the seventh slot. Nick Sogar just called up. He's the second baseman, batting eighth. It's Connor Wong to do the catching and bat nine. All against the left-hander Jacob Lopez. ERA under one in his last three starts. He's 5-4, an ERA of 6.12. And for Jacob, that last start in Minnesota, he was brilliant. Five innings, one hit, and no runs, walked four, and struck out four. So Jacob Lopez gets the start for the Athletics. Starting lineup for the A's, Jacob Wilson will lead things off. And he's the shortstop. Nick Kurtz in the two slot at first base. Tommy White is batting third. He's at third base, coming off the four-hit game last night. It's Tyler Soderstrom batting fourth and playing left field. He's hit a 10 of his last 11. Jonah Heim is the catcher, and he's batting fifth. Colby Thomas, he's in the sixth slot. He's the designated hitter. Henry Bolte is in center field, and he's batting seventh. Lawrence Butler had the big double. That ended up being a big hit. in a pinch hit assignment in the eighth inning of the game last night. That pinch hit double drove home Tommy White for the fourth run. He's win the game 4-3. So Butler, he is batting eighth in right field. Alika Williams is the second baseman. He is batting ninth, all against left-hander Patrick Sandoval. It's his fourth start coming off Tommy John. No record, ERA of 3.21. Well, we have our key performers, and we have those every single night, brought to you by Golden State Lumber and Showrooms with a premier inventory across the Bay Area, Sacramento, and Stockton. And one of our key performers today is Jacob Wilson. He snapped that 0-for-21 skid with a double in the seventh inning last night, and hopefully that will get Jacob going. Doesn't go through too many slumps like this. Just shows you how hard the big league game is. A guy like Jacob Wilson going to slump 0-for-21. Did pick up the double last night, so see if Jacob Wilson can get some positive momentum. Easy for me to say. The other key performer will be the left-hander Jacob Lopez. If Lopez can keep it going again, his last three starts have been very tough as he's vying for his sixth win, 5-4, 6.12 ERA. So Jacob Lopez, our other key performer. This copyrighted broadcast presented by Authority of the Athletics may not be reproduced, retransmitted in any form, and the accounts and descriptions of this game may not be without the express written consent of the Athletics. So it's the Red Sox and the A's. Hope to see you at the ballpark this weekend. The Tigers in town for three. Tigers had a tough loss today as they blew a lead, a big lead against the Orioles, and ended up losing that game. So they're having a tough time. And with Tarik Skubal picked up his 1,000th strikeout today. Let's see if that's his last start in a Detroit Tiger uniform. Time will tell on that. So it's the A's and the Tigers. Hope to see you tomorrow. Hope to see you this weekend. And with the Red Sox, A's trying to make a 2 out of 3 here for the final game of the four-game set tomorrow with the play-by-play. Once again, here's my good friend, Ken Korak.
3: You know, I think the Tigers are likely in the air right now flying out here.
1: They are.
3: Enjoy a day off out here tomorrow.
1: Yeah.
3: You know, you were right on with your endorsement of Tommy White yesterday as one of your key performers, Johnny. It's a good call by you because Tommy went 4-for-4 yesterday.
1: It's also, you know, a lot of times we talk about the reverse jinx or the jinx of a guy being interviewed and then he goes 0-for-4. Well, this time it's the opposite. He went 4-for-4, so after a Tommy White interview. So
3: it's the Dasko karma, I think, and Tommy White owes you a debt of gratitude for that.
1: I don't know about that. He's got 2 4-8 games now. Pretty good.
3: So here's Jamai Jones. He'll be leading it off for the Tigers against Lopez. Jones, Rafaela, and Abreu. Again, a beautiful night. Blue skies above the ballpark. It is warm. And we had the warmest first pitch temperature out here this year last night at 92. Jones 160.

0: It is 91 degrees. Hey, it's cooling off.
1: Yeah, that's right. Balmy.
0: Outfield is straight up. The infield to pull. And Jones takes a strike on the outside corner. The A's have Nick Kurtz at first and Aliko Williams at second. Jacob Wilson at short. Tommy White's at third and Jonah Heim behind the plate. He sets up inside and Lopez to the plate, missing outside. Soderstrom in left, Bolte in center, Butler in right. And Colby Thomas is DHing for Mark Kotze. The third of seven meetings this year between these two ball clubs. And here's the 2-1 pitch to Jones, swung on and missed. Breaky ball. Johnny, you'll be out there next week at Fenway as the A's will see the Reds and the Red Sox on the A's upcoming road trip.
1: Yeah, looking forward to that. Always nice to get to Fenway Park.
0: It is a shrine.
1: Yes, it is.
0: It's always been to me, in addition to that, the toughest 27th out to get when you're the visiting team.
1: Absolutely.
0: Yes, they've had some major heartbreaks there over the years. Now the 2-2 pitch to Jones and just missed inside. Lopez, his last appearance was against the Twins at Target Field on Friday night. Five innings, a hit, no runs. Walk four, K'd four, and hit a batter. He's won the game 2-0. 3-2 pitch, and that misses, and that's the way our ball game begins as Jones works a walk. And that'll bring up Seidon Rafaela. Really rocky start for Jacob in the big leagues this year, and the A's sent him down on the 1st of June after a start on May 31st against the Yankees. And he was down for over a month in AAA. He deals, and Rafaela takes outside. It's 1-0. As we said the other day, when he went down, he didn't pitch and do a whole lot of pitching in games for the first 10 days or so when he was down there. And by his own admission, he said he really just had to regroup. Now, here's the 1-0 pitch, and that swung on, and a fly ball popped on the left field line into foul territory, and it's going to be out of play about 10 rows back.
1: He did. He worked his tail off, though. And, look, he went through that stretch last year. Remember, 8 or 9 straight starts? He just was the best pitcher in the American League.
0: No, he was pitching great. Yeah. He landed on the IL and missed the last 2 months. So today marks his fourth appearance since he's been back. And here's the 1-1 pitch. And taken outside 2-1. The umpires, Bruce Dreckman has the plate. Nate Tomlinson at first, Carlos Torres at second, Mark Wegner is over at third. Light breeze is blowing. And here's the pitch, and that swung on and missed. Fastball down, 88. Most of the field is still in the sunshine, although maybe the shade covering about two-thirds of the infield right now. Count 2-2. Jamai Jones at first. Here's the pitch, and that sails outside. 3-2. So for Lopez to start the game, more balls than strikes. Willier Abreu is on deck. The Red Sox this year are 17-11. In games started by lefties, although the A's winning last night and Gage Chump was sensational. Here's a 3-2 pitch, and that's pop foul out of play. And as Martin Gallegos pointed out on MLB.com, Johnny, it wasn't just that Chump blanked the Red Sox for 6 innings and struck out 7. He got 19 whiffs. That's dominance.
1: Yeah, no question. Absolute dominant performance.
0: Again, Jones takes his lead, not running. The 3-2 is swung on and missed. Gets him with a cutter outside. So Rafaela K's, that's out number one. That'll bring up Willier Abreu. And for Jump, making his 12th Major League start, his fastball topped out at 90.

0: 7.8.
1: It did. I like what Dan Hubbs said, too. Look, he's just getting going here. People, you got to understand, this is the big leagues.
0: He did throw in a little Tarek Skubal comp there.
1: He did.
0: Here's a throw to first, not inside.
1: I think what he said was, don't expect to be Tarek Skubal yet, right?
0: Yeah, not yet. Well, you had referenced the Tigers today against the Orioles. What a devastating loss.
1: Yeah.
0: Abreu, 251, top of the first, no score, and Abreu takes inside 1-0. You have Skubal on the mound, and you're leading 7-0, and you lose.
1: Yeah, that's they may look back at that one, especially they're just bam, I mean, 3.5 back in the wild card race coming in.
0: They lost in the 12th inning to Baltimore. The Orioles took 2 out of 3 in that series. Here's the 1-0 pitch, and that's in for a strike on the outside corner. Wilson Contreras is on deck. The Red Sox beginning play tonight, trailing the Rays by 7.5 in the AL East. Lopez in the 1-1 pitch. Breaking ball is popped up foul out of play left side. The Rays blanked the Rangers earlier today 3-0. Texas knocked off Tampa Bay in the first game of that series in Florida, 4-1 last night. Jacob at the belt and delivers, and it's high and tie, 2-2. Meanwhile, over in the AL West, for the moment, the Rangers lead the Astros by 1.5, the Mariners by 2, the A's by 9.5, and the Angels by 13. And the 2-2 pitch, that misses the outside corner. One out, one on, just getting started. Top of the first, no score. How about the Mariners last night at Dodger Stadium, hitting 5 home runs and 2 by Dominic Canzone. And Seattle beat the Dodgers 7-6. 3-2 pitch, runner doesn't go, and it's popped up. Short left field, rim of the outfield grass. It's going to be Tommy White, the A's third baseman, about 15 feet into left field to make the catch. Abreu pops out, 2 away. And the Astros have won 2 straight against the Angels in Anaheim, and doing it in the 9th inning in back-to-back games. And last night, 3-2. All of a sudden, the Astros have won 7 of 8, Johnny. Here's Contreras. And takes inside 1-0.
1: We were talking about them about a month ago, and they started slowly creeping up from fourth place all the way up to second now. They're right on the Rangers' tail.
0: Jones at first, 2 out, top of the first, 0-0. A's in the Red Sox in West Sacramento, and Contreras outside 2-0. Contreras is 0 for his last 12. 22 home runs, 66 RBIs. The A's have walked him 3 times in the series. Infield to pull, lots of room on the right side. Bolts a 2 steps toward left center. And here's the 2-0 pitch, and that's in for a strike. The cutter. And now 2-1. Here's the 2-1 pitch on the way, and Contreras takes a strike on the outside corner. The A's were going to get a challenge, I think.
2: The pitch is called a strike. The hitter is challenging.
1: Yeah, Contreras thought
0: early,
1: it was away.
0: Early challenge.
1: Yeah.
0: That wasn't that close.
1: No,
0: that was well outside.
1: As you rarely see that. That was not close at all.
0: So the count's 3-1. Caleb Durbin is on deck. Jones leads it first. And Lopez at the belt. The kick, here it is. Swung on, foul back. These were stingy when they needed to be in that game that Lopez started against the Twins. As he walked four and hit a batter, the A's defensively turned 3 double plays in the game. And the Twins were 0 for 8 that night with runners in scoring position. So the runner going, that'll be Jamai Jones from first. The pitch to Contreras is just off the inside corner, and Lopez about two steps toward the dugout. So now it's first and second, two away, and Caleb Durbin coming up, and Jonah Heim goes to the mound.
1: Yeah, once again, Contreras reaches base. He's reached base safely five times now, despite not having a hit in the series.
0: Well, if you look at Lopez, I mean, he does walk people, and he has a funky delivery. And he's hoping that he'll be one of those guys who's, I guess, just effectively wild, Johnny?
1: Yeah, I mean, I just saw the graphic on NBC Sports California. Nobody throws more pitches per inning for a starter than Jacob Lopez in the big leagues.
0: Yeah, so here's Caleb Durbin, a right-handed hitter, the former Brewer. Two on, two out, top of the first, no score. Good crowd filing in. And Lopez throws, and that's a strike at the knee. As gets a cutter in there, and it's 0-1. College of the Canyons for Jacob, and then drafted by the Giants. Here's his 0-1 pitch. He delivers, and his swung on popped up on the infield. It's going to be Tommy White, the third baseman, coming toward the mound. He's right there. He makes the catch, and Lopez works out of it. So the Red Sox leave two. They fail to score with the A's coming up in the bottom half.
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8: Hey, it's Evan Cohen. Coming up Thursday, we continue our ESPN Radio Rank'em series with my top five candidates for MVP. And I'm telling you right now why Jalen Hurts will be the MVP. It's Unsportsmanlike, 6 a.m. Eastern, right here on ESPN Radio, ESPN2, and ESPNU.
0: Jacob Wilson leads off for the A's. We go to the bottom of the first after the Red Sox fail to score in the top half. And the first inning is brought to you by Golden State Lumber and Showrooms, with the premier inventory across the Bay Area, Sacramento, and Stockton. Breeze picking up a little bit, and as usual, blowing out toward left. Wilson, 273, 7 homers, 32 RBIs. He's one for his last 22, and the pitch by Patrick Sandoval is swung on, a fly ball, right center, playable. The center fielder, Rafaela, fighting the sun. He's there, and he makes the catch. One away. And Kurtz coming up. Patrick Sandoval was originally drafted by the Astros as an 11th round pick back in 15. Then he was dealt to the Angels for the catcher Martin Maldonado.
1: One of the better defensive catchers around.
0: He made his debut in the big leagues for the Halos in August of 19. Here's Kurtz, lefty on lefty, and the delivery, and it's taken low and outside. And he's made a bunch of appearances against the A's over the years, but the guys in the A's lineup tonight just haven't seen him hardly at all. That's how young the A's lineup is. Swung on and missed, and they count one ball, one strike. Olika Williams is 0-2 against him. Heim is 0-7. and nobody else has faced him. Even though, now here's the 1-1 pitch, and that's a strike on the outside corner. Tonight marks his 12th start lifetime against the A's.
1: It does, guys. It's a perfect example of how young this team is, the A's team.
0: He is 4-4 and a 2.56 against the Athletics. And again, coming back from Tommy John. Two and two to Kurtz. His last year with the Angels was 24, succumbed to Tommy John that year. And here's the pitch, and Sandoval ready and throws. And Nick looks at one down and in. The Red Sox, I think kind of a shrewd move by them. They signed him to a two-year contract, knowing he had had Tommy John, of course, and knowing that he would likely miss all of last year. Here's the 3-2 pitch to Nick, and inside hit him. Wow, got him on the hand, I think, or the wrist. That ball just kind of came running right in on him. And he initially looked like he was going to offer at it. Then he was hit, and he's in pain.
1: Oh, man.
0: And Jeff Collins, the A's head athletic trainer, is out there.
1: He is in serious pain. Bent over right now. Now on one knee.
0: Well, we saw Curtis Meade, Johnny. The same thing happened to him in the first game of the series in his second at-bat as a Red Sox after the trade from the Nationals. And Meade is on the IL with a fractured wrist.
1: Did that look like the wrist to you?
0: Well, that's, you look at the left wrist or forearm, Johnny. Now, I don't know if he's going to be able to stay in. Now he's going to try to walk his way to first base and convince Collins and Kotze that he should stay in.
1: Right between the elbow and the wrist, right in the kind of below the forearm. Wow.
0: Now he's still, he's about two steps from the bag at first, and he's over there in foul territory, and I think Kotze and Jeff Collins just want to make sure. Don't be a hero here. You know.
1: Yeah, we need you, big fella.
0: Yeah. No, he's going to stay in. Well, that's how the A's get their first base runner. It comes in this bottom of the first, and Tommy White is coming up. Tommy White becoming the first Athletic ever with 2 4-hit games in his first 10 Major League games.
9: Love that. All 8 singles.
0: And apparently, based on the research the A's communications team has done, only the 7th player in the history of the game. Sandoval ready delivers, and Tommy takes a strike on the outside corner. So he's batting .359, 14 for 39. Bottom of the first, no score. A's and Red Sox here tomorrow night at 6:40, and the Tigers over the weekend. Now the pitch, and that's high, and it's 1-1. Tons of room on the right side of the infield, the outfield the other way, and the infield to pull. Rafaela is well into right center. Right fielder Abreu is a step toward the right field line. Here's the 1-1 pitch, and that's in for a strike at the knees. Slider, four-seamer, curve, sinker, and cutter for Sandoval. Here's the 1-2 pitch. Swung on, lifted, foul, out of play. He grew up in Mission Viejo. He was a huge Angels fan as a kid. Dream coming true when he made his big league debut for his hometown team. His dad grew up in Mexico City. And so Patrick pitched for Team Mexico in the WBC back in 23. Here's the 1-2 pitch, and it bounces up there. It's blocked by Connor Wong.
1: Yeah, probably would have in 26 if he would have been healthy. Right?
0: Yeah. posted on social media when he got acquired by the Angels, apparently a photo wearing an Angels uniform when he was like 8 years old.
1: That's great.
0: Here's the 2-2 pitch on the way, and Tommy White pops it up, foul off to the right, out of play, and the count holds. 330 on the left field line, 380 left center, right center, 403 to straightaway center, 325 down the right field line at Sutter Health Park. A's are batting in the bottom of the first. Soderstrom is on deck. Tommy's right on top of the plate, a right-handed hitter. Short lead by Kurtz. And this will be a 2-2 pitch. Ready at the belt, throws, and it's a bouncy ball comebacker down against Sandoval. No play at second, throws to first for the out. So it wasn't that well hit, and Sandoval had to bounce off the mound down into the grass. Fire to first, Kurtz to second, White is out, Soderstrom coming up. And we'll pause to allow our stations to identify themselves on A's Cast and the A's Radio Network.
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0: Here's Soderstrom. And the pitch to Tyler, a strike on the outside corner. Kurtz at second, bottom of the first, no score. Tyler was hitless last night, and that broke his 10-game hitting streak. Lefty-on-lefty matchup. And here's the 0-1 pitch. And fastball for a strike at the knee is at 93. Tyler didn't like it. No challenge. So it's 0-2. Working from the third base side, he's at the belt. And here it is, and a breaking ball is outside, 1-2. We had Dan Hubbs, the A's pitching coach, on our pregame coverage today. Longtime head coach at USC. He recruited Sandoval to pitch for the Trojans. And Sandoval was on his way there. He was going to pitch for SC. The Astros drafted him in the 11th round in 2015. And apparently they went something like $800,000 over slot to sign him.
1: Man.
0: And he said, Dan Hubbs said, okay, Patrick.
1: He said, I'll take that.
0: I enjoyed it, but we understand. Turned down the scholarship to pitch for the Trojans. Here's the 1-2 pitch. Check swing. Did he go? They appeal. Yes. On the appeal to third, they ring him up. So the A's fell to score, and after one, it's the A's and the Red Sox. Nothing, nothing.
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0: to the second. There's no score. It's almost going from bad to worse for the A's on the injury front, Johnny, as Nick Kurtz is walking toward the A's clubhouse, and Jeff McNeil takes over at first base. Here's Romy Gonzalez, a right-handed hitter, and the pitch is taken for a strike at the knees, delivered by Jacob Lopez. Gonzalez, 200, a home run, 7 RBIs, the former Chicago White Sox infielder, and swings and misses on a curve. So the A's and the Tigers on Friday night, Saturday night, and Sunday afternoon. And the A's hitting the road, and the road will take them to Cincinnati and Boston. Pitch outside for a ball, 1-2. The A's have a fireworks show coming up when the A's host the Rangers on Friday, the 14th of August, and set to a country music theme, athletics.com/promotions. Now, the 1-2 pitch to Gonzalez, waved, gets him with a fastball away. Second strikeout for Lopez, and that'll bring up Andrew Monasterio.
1: You a country music fan? I'm more kind of old country. The Waylon Jennings, Johnny Cash.
0: The outlaw kind of.
1: Yeah, for sure.
0: Right?
1: Willie Nelson.
0: Well, Waylon and Willie did some great work together.
1: They did.
0: So here's Monasterio, 249. On the way, and around a bunt takes its way. Don't let your babies grow up to be cowboys.
1: That's right.
2: The pitch is called a strike. The hitter's challenging.
1: Yeah, Monsieur, I thought that was well outside.
2: The pitch. One.
0: That was a strike.
1: That just was barely a stitch.
0: Top of the second, nothing, nothing. Nick Sogard is on deck. And here's the pitch, and that's a strike. What a thrill for his Uncle Steve. Our great friend Steve Sachs has been doing such an outstanding job on pre- and post-game with Towny.
1: Absolutely. Stephen Lewis Sachs.
0: On the radio with Johnny D. 0-2 pitch, swung on line, foul left field line. Nick Sogard is Steve Sachs's sister's son.
1: Factual.
0: And, of course, Steve, longtime major leaguer. His brother Dave is at the ballpark as well. Dave also played in the big leagues. He was a catcher. Great day for that family.
1: Absolutely.
0: No balls, two strikes. Lopez to the plate on the way and is taken outside. And Nick was a huge Dodgers fan as a kid. And that's where the Red Sox are going next. He's playing second base. Here's the 1-2 pitch on the way. Swung on line to right, sinking for a base hit. So Monasterio goes the other way, and that'll bring up Nick Sogard. If he gets in a game and if he plays second there, of course, he'll be running out to the same position that Uncle Steve played for so many years.
1: That's pretty darn cool. Well, of course, Chad Tracy, very familiar with Nick Sogard. He had him with AA or AAA Worcester and had him for 3 or 4 years.
0: Went to Jesuit High up in Carmichael. And Loyola Marymount, right-handed hitter, and takes a strike. I think he's a switch hitter, right, Johnny? Switch hitter,
1: yes.
0: Taken for a strike.
1: Yes, he is.
0: Yeah. Yeah, switch hitter batting right against Lopez. Nothing, nothing. One out, one on. Top of the second. And Jacob throws, and back door, there's a strike in the outside corner. Bolte a step toward right center. Butler in right, shallow and shaded toward the line. And the 0-2 pitch, and swung on and missed. Down he goes. Slider at 75, two away. Connor Wong is coming up. The second inning is brought to you by California Community Colleges. And now Now Lopez fires and backdoor breaking ball outside. Nick Hertz has left the game after being hit by a pitch in the bottom of the first.
1: Yeah, and if you're the A's, then what next, right?
0: Right. Well, they actually got some positive news on the injury front today. Well, that's the way things have been going. Here's the 1-0 pitch, and that's taken outside 2-0. Both JT Ginn and Jeffrey Springs threw on the field, as they say, a live bullpen before the game today. And both guys came out of that feeling well. 2-0. Lopez kicks. Here's the pitch. Swung on, foul, back out of play. A's are thinking that if all goes well, that Ginn will return to the rotation next week on the road trip.
1: That's great news.
0: So the count 2-1, hitting room in right center. Lopez a lob to first, not in time. Jeffrey Springs is not on the IL. He left his start on Sunday against the Twins in Minneapolis. Some soreness in his hip, but reported that he felt well pitching on the mound here at the ballpark before the game. And the live BP, here it is, and it's taken high. And now 3-1. And two guys who are on the IL got in there against Ginn and Springs, and Zach Geloff and Denzel Clark. Now the 3-1 pitch on the way, swung on, and a mile-high fly ball popped in short center. And going out from short is Wilson. Now a diving attempt and a catch by Alika Williams at the last second in short center field and drifting to left center. It looked like Jacob was going to make the play on that ball. Then the ball kept drifting. Bolte was coming in from center. At the last second, Williams bailed everybody out with a sensational play, reaching back and tumbling over, falling to the grass and holding on. And we go to the bottom of the second, no score.
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0: Jonah Heim leads out for the A's, bottom of the second. There's no score. Heim, Thomas, and Bolte against Patrick Sandoval. Outstanding play, Johnny, by Alika Williams. Last out of the top of the inning, Jonah batting right, takes the ball 1-0.
1: It is. We look at those flags, and they were moving, and nice athletic diving play from Alika.
0: Hitting room in left center. Contreras well off the line at first. The pitch to Jonah is taken inside 2-0. 6:40 tomorrow. Final game of this series. Sonny Gray on the mound for the Red Sox. Mason Barnett will pitch for the A's, and Mark Kotze, here's the 2-0 pitch, and that's swung on and hit to left center field. Hit well. Rafaela going back. He's at the track. He will turn and watch it fly. And Jonah Heim goes deep again. A towering drive left center field, 418 feet. And the A's get the jump on the Red Sox. In this bottom of the second, it's 1-0 Athletics. And also his 500th career hit.
1: We've seen that pop from the right side, Kenny, and it was, well, it was well struck.
0: Here's Colby Thomas. That was hit about 10 feet left of the 403 mark. And now Colby pops it up, foul, out of play. Well, you're right, Johnny. 9 of his home runs. Jonah's a switch hitter. 9 of his 11 have come against left-handed pitching. He has legit power. Here's the 0-1 pitch to Colby. Swung on line down the left field line. Foul, and that's out of play. Jonah Heim, that's the 10th homer for the A's. He's hit for the A's, swung on and missed. Colby K's.
1: Yeah, that's not a ton of the bats.
0: Yeah, no. Remember, the A's picked him up from Atlanta. So 10 of his 11 homers have come with the Athletics in 162 at-bats. Pretty good ratio.
1: Yeah, indeed.
0: So Thomas K's, A's lead 1-0. And here's Henry Bolte, and Henry takes a breaking ball outside. 249, three homers, 18 RBIs, big night last night. Two hits and a walk, stolen base, drove in the A's first run. And a swing and a miss, and the count 1-1. So the, here's the 1-1 pitch. Low. The Ray Fosse portion of the broadcast. How about Brian Servin, the other A's catcher, with a two-run shot in the bottom of the seventh?
1: Yeah, of course.
0: Last night.
1: On the other side, Connor Wong, the big two-run homer catcher for the Red Sox. Right?
0: Here's the 2-1 pitch, and it's low, and it's 3-1. And Servin is wearing number 10, which was Fosse's number with the A's.
1: Fosse's smiling.
0: Here's the 3-1 pitch on the way. Here it is, and it's outside. And Henry works a walk, and Butler's coming up. David Feldman was joking that the first time an A's catcher wearing number 10 had hit a home run since Fosse took Don Sutton deep in the World Series of 1974.
1: That's fantastic.
0: There's Butler, lefty on lefty, 1-0 A's, and is taken outside. It's 1-0. Alika Williams is on deck. The outfield toward left. Durbin even with a bag and pulled over in the hole at third. Bolte a threat to go. Sandoval staring at him. And a move over, they got it picked off. And he got back somehow. Wow. He was frozen, and he had to go around the tag attempt by Contreras toward the right field side of first.
1: How in the world did he get back?
0: Yeah, I mean, he was frozen by that move. And then he was able just to kind of go around Contreras to the outside of the bag and get back. 1-0. Now the pitch, and misses low and outside, 2-0 to Butler. Lawrence has been getting on base, but he's been having a tough time just trying to nudge his average over the Mendoza line. He's sitting at 199. 2-0, and Bolte is running. The pitch is strike. Throw to second base, and the tag is in time, and he's out. 2-6 on the play at second. The Castilli Monasterio took the throw from Wong. And no argument from the A's. perfect throw.
1: Yeah, it was. Absolutely.
0: So now it's 2-1 to Butler. Here's the pitch, and that's high inside. Henry is finding out, and this is no knock on him, Johnny, that it's tougher to steal up here.
1: There's no question. I mean,
0: he's going to learn. Still has a way above average speed.
1: The catchers are just better. They're just better, yeah. Right? The pop time, the arms, everything.
0: Now the 3-1 pitch, and Butler swings and misses. Good pitch. Fastball away, 96 from Patrick Sandoval. 1-0 A's on the Jonah Heim home run. And the 3-2 delivery, and Butler hits it foul out of play left side. The entire infield in the shade now. A lot of sunshine still in deep center and for much of right field. The wind has died down for the moment. Right around 7:20 Pacific time.
1: Gorgeous night.
0: The last Wednesday of July. 3-2 pitch. Ready? The kick. Here it is. And poke foul. Protecting swing by Butler. And the count holds at 3-2. So Gray for the Red Sox tomorrow. Mason Barnett for the A's will either start or follow an opener, according to the skipper. And here's the 3-2 again, and Butler swings and hits it down the left field line, slicing in the corner, and it's going to be a foul ball. Close. And Lawrence, halfway to second base, will come back to the plate. And again, the count 3-2. Sonny is 12-2 and a 2.78 ERA.
1: I mean, you talk about an all-star snub. I mean, that was a joke. I mean, that's amazing he didn't make the club. The All-Star team.
0: Of course, one-time number one pick of the A's out of Vandy. 2011. 3-2 count, and here it is. And Lawrence swings and taps it foul.
1: Yeah, he actually pitched a Rivercat playoff game in Reno in 2011.
0: Wow. Then he pitched two games in the playoffs. In the division series against the Tigers in 2013.
1: You know what? Actually, if I think about it, might have been 12.
0: Yeah. Here's the delivery, and that's inside back to the screen. So great battle won by Butler. And he continues to get on base.
1: He does. And look, that's 39 pitches now for Sandoval, and Butler saw a bunch of them. Andrew Bailey coming out now, but that's a good at-bat for Lawrence.
0: Andrew, the one-time Athletics Rookie of the Year. There are a few Rookies of the Year at the ballpark tonight, Johnny.
1: Yes, there are.
0: This consultation on the mound is brought to you by Granite Expo. 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
1: There's the 1982 Rookie of the Year. It's here at the ballpark today.
0: Mr. Sachs.
1: That's right.
0: Mr. Kurtz. Mr. Yep. Bailey.
1: Yes. Anybody else?
0: Can't think of anybody else. Maybe there is somebody here that has yet to be accounted for, Johnny.
1: Maybe somebody watching the game. Yeah. Understand.
0: Andrew lives in Connecticut. He has three kids now, including one who's 14. And I called his games for the A's, and now he has a kid who's 14. Here's the delivery, and Alika Williams, and he swings and misses. It's 0-1, 1-0 Athletics.
1: Oh, we got another one. I can't believe we forgot this one.
0: Okay.
1: Bobby Crosby, of course.
0: Oh, yeah, Crosby, yeah, for sure, yeah.
1: He was a two-time Rookie of the Year, actually.
0: How could we have forgotten
1: that's
0: that?
1: That's amazing. That's so bad.
0: Here's the 0-1 pitch, and on the way, and it's taken outside. One ball, one strike. Yeah, we owe a big-time apology to Mr. Crosby.
1: It was, of course, the PCL Rookie of the Year in 2003, and then the American League Rookie of the Year in 2004. Two-time Rookie of the Year.
0: So here's the 1-1 pitch. Alika waits at the belt. Sandoval kicks. Here it is, and that's taking a strike on the outside corner. Alika, 1-for-7 on the series. Butler's at first. And the 1-2 delivery by Sandoval is at the belt and throws and swung on a ground ball deep short. And Monasterio goes to second for the force on Butler. So 6-4 on the force. Inning over after two. It's 1-0 A's.
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23: Amen.
0: We've played two innings. And the A's on the board on the home run by Jonah Heim. 1-0 A's, third inning. Here's Johnny D.
1: Jermai Jones will lead things off. It'll be Jones, Rafael, and Abreu. One run, one hit for the A's. No runs, one hit for the Red Sox. As Jacob Lopez delivers, first pitch slider, misses inside. One ball and no strikes. Jones walked in the first inning, 1-for-3 in the series. He's hitting .155 overall. Three homers, 11 driven in. Say .60 is the pitch. Slider swung on and missed. For Lopez, again, not too economical with his pitches. He's thrown a total of 46 pitches, 26 strikes. The 1-1 pitch, that swung on him. It's a good changeup from the left-hander. And it's now 1-2. Jones acquired from the Tigers on the 14th of July for a player to be named. We'll see the Tigers this weekend. Lopez with the high sox. He's at the belt. And the 1-2 pitch. Slider, little excuse me, check swing foul ball to the screen. And it remains at 1-2. 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Jones shaking up a little bit of foul ball. Takes a little time before gathering himself, getting to the right side of the batter's box. Guarding the line at third is Tommy White. As Jacob Lopez to the plate, the 1-2 pitch swung on and missed. Down he goes. He got on the fastball at 91. And for Lopez, that's his fourth strikeout. So one away in the third. That'll bring up Seydon Rafaela, who's hit in 13 his last 15. He is 2-for-9 in the series. Struck out swinging back in the first inning, 0-for-1. And Rafaela really impressed us for the first time at the Coliseum. Pitch misses high 1-0 a few years ago, and he was making all sorts of dazzling plays in center field. Of course, you talked about yesterday, he could play all over the place. Play short, play second, play the outfield. Tremendous athlete. Right-hand hitters, he takes a strike, and it's now 1-1. He is 2-for-9 in the series, as we said. He had the grand slam in the sixth inning of the Red Sox 4-2 win in the opener. Little pop fly into shallow center field. Might be trouble. It's going to fall in for a base hit. Little bleeder into center. It's the second hit for the Red Sox. So one on, one out for Willie Abreu, the right fielder. Hit off the end of the bat and just did poke it in the center field for the singles. His third hit of the series. Here's Abreu, as we talked about his proficiency against left-handed pitchers. Came into this series and he 350 against left-handers. Abreu, slightly open stance from the left side. About 20 feet off the line, 5 feet behind the bag is White. Pitch taken for a strike. On a sinker, it's nothing and one.
0: You mentioned the slam by Raffaello. That one swing has accounted for four of the seven runs the Red Sox have scored in the series so far.
1: Runs have been at a premium in this series. And there's the 0-1 pitch. That swung on a miss. 0-2. Chad Tracy was talking about that before the ballgame. He said, we came in thinking this would be a slugfest, these two games, and it hasn't been that way. Because it's not the way, he said, it's not the way I remember this ballpark. But you have to give, and he gave the A's pitchers credit, starting pitchers last couple games. As Lopez to the plate, the 0-2 pitch is reached for, lifted to left. Soderstrom right there to make the catch, and there are two away as Raffaello returns to first.
0: It's played more neutral in these three games, and it has not been nearly as windy.
1: It hasn't. You've also just got flat-out better pitching.
0: For sure.
1: So runner on first, two outs for Wilson Contreras, who walked in that first inning. A couple of walks for Jacob so far. He's walked two, struck out four. Contreras, 17 for his last 55. He's hitting 285 overall, 22 homers, 66 driven in. Right-handed hitter as Lopez delivers and delivers outside with the first pitch changeup. And it's 1-0. Sunny Gray tomorrow. In another night game, all night games except for Sunday. The final game of the three-game set against the Tigers. Again, Gray will be vying for his 13th win of the year. You look at his career numbers, Sonny Gray has a pitch taken outside with a changeup, and it's 2-0. And Sonny right now, he's 36 years old. He's put up some really good numbers for his career.
0: 137 wins.
1: Yes. But strikeout-to-walk ratio, incredible. 2-0 the count, 2-0 pitch. That's a drive down the left field line, hooking foul. Hard shot there from, that was 109 off the bat from Contreras. Just a long strike, it's now 2-1. 1-0 A's, we're in the top of the third. Thanks for being with us here on this Wednesday night. A's trying to get back-to-back wins for the first time since late June. Here's the 2-1 pitch from Jacob Lopez. Big hole on the right side. Breaking ball swung on and missed. Good slider. And it's now 2-2 on Contreras. Rafael at first with two outs. Caleb Durbin would be next. You know, it'd be big for the A's getting just several low-scoring wins here at this ballpark. What that would do for the staff, for the entire club. As Raffaella, not a very big lead over there. The pitch from Lopez. Slider swung on and missed. He got him. Fifth strikeout for Lopez. No runs, one hit, one left. We're through 2.5. It's the A's 1 and the Red Sox nothing.
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1: We go to the bottom of the third. 1-0, the A's leading it. Jacob Wilson will lead things off in the third inning. Line out the seventh of the Rafaela back in the first inning, 0-1. Jonah Heim with that 419-foot homer in the second inning, the only run of the game. As Sandoval. The leg kick and out of the play. Pitch to Jacob. Breaking ball in there for a strike. It's nothing and one. Bottom of the third. 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And the 0-1 pitch to Wilson. That's hit hard on a couple of hops. Backhanded by Durbin. Plants, throws, and gets him. And there is one away. One out in the third. Then we'll bring up the first baseman, Jeff McNeil. Just joined us. Nick Kurtz got hit in the arm with a pitch from Sandoval. Came out of the ball game. Hopefully it's not serious for Nick. So left on left here. Jeff at 245 on the year. There's the pitch. That's taken outside. One ball and no strikes. And the A's will be at Fenway next week. Three against the Reds, three against the Red Sox, 1-0 pitch. That's foul, 2 hour left in out of play. One ball, one strike.
0: Will you be dining any place in particular in Boston?
1: I don't know what time we get in that. I guess Cincinnati's not that far from Boston. Pitch checks his swing. Did he go? He did not, says third base umpire Mark Wagner. It's now 2-1. I don't know. Good question. Great food in Boston, as you know,
0: for sure.
1: 2-1 on McNeil as Sandoval, the leg kick in his 49th pitch. That's a drive to right center. Rafael on the move, and he'll make the running catch to his left, and there are two away. And McNeil hit it well. He lines out to the center fielder. Two down. But then we have Tommy White, the third baseman. Don't miss your chance to grab some of the best giveaways of the season from Shea Langeliers and Mark Kotze bobbleheads to our postgame fireworks shows and one-of-a-kind wearables. There's something for every fan. 2026 filled with can't-miss items. 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Tommy White had a little comebacker in the first inning, 0-1, 4-9 in the series. He swings and misses. Big cut on that changeup, and it's nothing and one. 1-0 Athletics, bottom of the third. Rafael is shaded about 8 steps toward right center. Here's the pitch. That's chased and missed. Quickly 0-2. Slider from Sandoval. The left fielder, Jemiah Jones, he is deep, and now he was in left center, now moving about 20 steps to his right. Now comes in a few steps. There's the 0-2 pitch from Sandoval. That's chased and missed. Struck him out on 3 pitches. That last pitch, a changeup. So strong inning for Sandoval. A 1-2-3 third. We're through 3. It's the A's 1 and Boston nothing.
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2: We go to the top of the fourth, a 1-0 ball game. The A's are leading it. As Caleb Durbin, the former Brewer, will lead things off for Red Sox. He popped up to the third baseman Tommy White to end the first inning, 0-for-1. White guarded in line at third. Number 57, Jacob Lopez, delivers in the pitch. That's taken a little high. Looked like a pretty good pitch. It's a cutter that just missed. 1-0. Top of the fourth, brought to you by Golden State Lumber and Showrooms. Premier inventory across the Bay Area, Sacramento and Stockton. Nate the Great back at the studio. Andy Dickerson here with us in the booth as the pitch. That's a bouncer up the middle and through for a base hit. So Durbin picks up his third hit of the series now, 3-for-9. As he singles to lead off the fourth, that'll bring up Romy Gonzalez, the designated hitter.
3: By the way, you have a dining opportunity after the Saturday game in Boston.
2: Okay.
3: It's a late afternoon start, like 4:10 Eastern time.
2: Okay, good. I respect it.
3: You could dine.
2: Suggestions?
3: Oh, I would favor the north end, you know.
2: Yeah, we did that. We did that last year.
3: Good Italian out
2: there. Romy Gonzalez, the hitter, slider, swung on and popped up. Going out is Wilson. Jacob under it. He makes the catch. 25 feet from the infield, dirt and shallow left center, and there is one away. One down in the fourth. Here's Andrew Monasterio, the shortstop.
3: We did a whole chapter in the Bill King book about eating on the road.
2: Yeah.
3: Because people would ask all the time, like, what was Bill's favorite place in Baltimore or Detroit or wherever, you know?
2: Well, he loved to eat, right?
3: He would eat anything.
2: Yeah. We have some classic Bill King eating stories. Monasterio singled in the second, right-handed hitter. Lopez looks over at Durbin at first. And now to the plate, the pitch. That's taken for a strike at the knees. Good pitch, a cutter. Nothing in one.
3: Well, you've carried on the baton admirably.
2: What, with the eating?
3: Yeah.
2: Maybe a little bit too much. 1-1 the count on Monasterio. Big hole on the right side. Slider, that's banged into left field for a base hit. So Monasterio singles. Durbin goes to second. So the Red Sox an opportunity here. First and second, one out. And here's Nick Sogard, the second baseman. A little slider, got too much of the plate. And now first and second, one out for Nick, who struck out swinging in the second inning. Again, the Red Sox played much better baseball away from Fenway Park this year.
3: They don't have a lot of offense, but they can pitch and play defense.
2: Yeah,
3: right?
2: For sure. I mean, again, they, as Chad Tracy said in the scrum, he said, you know, we'll do our share of bunting. We'll sacrifice when we need to. And they play small ball. Left-hander delivers in the pitch. That swung on. That's hit into right field for a base hit. At rounding third base, holding there is Durbin as the throw comes in from Lawrence Butler. Now the bases are loaded for Connor Wong. So three singles in the inning off Lopez. Now that tying run 90 feet away. So Sogard didn't waste any time. It was a little slider away, and he went with it and picks up the singles. Here we go. Bases loaded, one out, big spot. Now Dan Hubbs, the pitching coach, going out there to check on Jacob Lopez. 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Durbin rounded third as if he was going to try to score. They was held up at third. Wisely, good throw from Lawrence Butler on one hop to the catcher, Jonah Heim. Now, 1-0, the A's are leading it, but the Red Sox threatening. Bases loaded with one out. 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

0: So, bases loaded, one out. Here is Connor Wong, right-handed hitter. As the pitch from Lopez, that misses inside with a little slider, and it's 1-0. Five hits for the Red Sox, all singles. Only hit for the A's, the homer from Heim. We're in the fourth inning. Lopez looking for a double play here. The 1-0 pitch, that's fouled to our right.
1: Connor Wong, the home run in the ninth inning off of the lefty Hogan Harris last night. Fastball that was down.
0: Yeah, two-run homer. Got the Red Sox to within a run. Now, 1-1 the count.
1: And they almost tied it up when Sigler hit that ball to Henry Bolton.
0: Oh, man.
1: Almost to the wall in left center.
0: Ultimately, nice play. Bases loaded for the Red Sox with one out. 1-1 the count. As Lopez comes set. Now the 1-1 pitch is chased and missed. Tried to hold up, but could not on the changeup. And it's 1-2 on Wong. Maya Jones is the on-deck hitter. A big spot here. 1-2 the count on Connor Wong. Wong at 269 on the year. Jacob delivers the 1-2 pitch. Slider misses inside. And it's 2-2. Been picking up a little bit. Sun gleaming off that tower bridge beautifully right now. Nice night. As Jacob at the belt. And the 2-2 pitch is a chopper to second baseman. Might be two. Williams threw it to Wilson for one. On to first. And they get the double play. Nicely done. 4-6-3, inning-ending double play. Exactly what Lopez needed. No runs, three hits, two left. We're through three and a half. It's the A's one and the Red Sox nothing.
2: By the time August rolls around, you've stopped being surprised by the heat. 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
0: We go to the bottom of the fourth, still a 1-0 game as Lopez inducing the inning-ending 4-6-3 double play. Williams to Wilson to McNeil.
1: Jacob Wilson unleashing a dart over to first base. If he doesn't fire that about 90 miles an hour, the Red Sox have a run.
0: You're right. And Wilson getting close to breaking the all-time consecutive games without an error streak, as the pitch to Soderstrom from Sandoval misses low. It's 1-0. It's 53 pitches for the left-hander. We have a 1-0 game in the bottom of the fourth. Soderstrom struck out swinging back in the first inning, 0-for-1. The pitch misses outside, 2-0.
1: Jacob's arm is an underrated aspect of his defensive prowess.
0: I agree with that. Sandoval sporting that beard. 2-0 pitch. That's taken on the inside edge for a strike. And it's now 2-1 on Soderstrom, 249 on the year. Kyler from the Central Valley, from Turlock. 2-1 pitch. That's taken for a strike. Fastball on the inside edge. It's 2-2.
1: Stanislaus State. Turlock.
0: Turlock. I mean, there are times to go down to L.A. I'll take that 99. I'll take 5 every time. Mix it up and go 99 sometimes. There's a 2-2 pitch to Soderstrom. The slow windup. Now to the plate. And that one swung on, popped up, foul out of play to our left. It's 2-2.
1: Do you have a favorite place to stop on the 99?
0: You know, I mix it up. There are places throughout 99. You're going to go through Fresno, right? And there are plenty of places in the know.
1: Yeah.
0: 2-2 pitch. Breaking ball checks his swing. He did not go. It's now 3-2 on Soderstrom.
1: Ripping and places like that too, right?
0: Anthony Recker is moving back to Central Cal. He's moving to Ripon, actually.
1: He's moving to Ripon?
0: Yeah, he and his family moving to Ripon. They got a place there, so he'll be moving there soon. There's a 3-2 pitch. That's chased and missed on a fastball. Ran in on Soderstrom. So Sandoval picks up the strikeout. That's his fourth. He's now retired 5 straight. One away in the fourth. Here's Jonah Heim. Had a chance to visit with Anthony. He's doing some radio and TV work for the Twins. So I had a chance to see.
1: Recker is?
0: Yeah, he sure is.
1: He's been working for the Mets, too.
0: Yeah,
1: right?
0: Mets, Twins, and I think he's doing MLB stuff, too, as well. Here's Heim, switch hitter, batting from the right side as the pitch that's hit down the right field line from Heim, and that will slice foul.
1: I guess the A's are like the cradle of broadcasters because you've got Jerry Blevins with the Mets doing some work there, right?
0: Yeah. Well, you know, with Blevins and Recker and Braden, I mean, you knew just when those guys were playing, they were destined to do broadcasting. 0-1 pitch, that's in there for a strike on a changeup, and it's now nothing at 2. Recker's doing great, though. It's awesome to see him. 0-2 on Heim, a switch hitter, batting to the right side. Had that solo homer in the second. A's leading 1-0 here, bottom of the fourth.
1: Eric Karros and Nomar with the Dodgers.
0: Yeah.
1: Briefly Athletics, but they were.
0: 0-2 pitch. That squibbed off the end of the bat. Foul ball just outside the first base bag. After this game, the season will be exactly 2/3 done. In number 108 to 162. A's have just one hit in this game, and that was the man at the plate, Heim's homer. Of course, you know, for me, when I think of a Heim homer, I think of that dramatic home run in Las Vegas.
1: You mean the pop fly to second?
0: The pop fly. Second baseman went back on, and it just kept going and going, right? That was, I mean, say what you want, pretty dramatic moment in Vegas as the 0-2 pitch from Sandoval. That's hit into right center for a base hit. So Heim has both A's hits, a one-out single. And here is Colby Thomas, the designated hitter. 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A's leading 1-0 here in the bottom of the fourth. Thomas struck out in the second. Right-handed hitter, 4 for his last 32. And Sandoval at the belt, now to the plate and the pitch. That swung on and popped up. The second baseman, Sogard, calling for, looking at that blue sky. He reaches up and makes the catch, and there are two away.
1: Well, that's the home run that people would think about first, right?
0: Yeah.
1: The one that Jonah had.
0: Amazing.
1: Going back next year for a week.
0: Yeah. Here's Bolte, who walked and was cut down trying to steal in the second inning. Right-handed hitter. A's lead 1-0. Yeah, that Ranger-Angel trade that we alluded to earlier is the pitch taken for a strike at the knees, nothing and one, where Logan Ohapi and Chase Silseth were traded to the Rangers. And I you know, he always thought that Logan Ohapi was the catcher of the future for the Angels when he came over for Brandon Marsh. Here's the 0-1 pitch. That's swung and missed on the slider. It's 0-2. I'm going to get the guy he was
1: the
0: traded
1: particulars.
0: For. So Hoppy's going to the Rangers. Of course, Heim, former Ranger catcher. Angel Arredondo, the minor league infielder who was traded for Silsethan Ohapi. Rangers and Angels. Sandoval at the belt, the 0-2 pitch. That misses high and away. One ball, two strikes. 1-0 A's. We're in the bottom of the fourth. Ohapi just 209 this year. And four homers in 75 ballgames. Had 20 homers in 2024 and 19 last year. But was becoming kind of a leader on that club. The 1-2 pitch. Checks a swing, it didn't go. Pitch misses inside. Two balls, two strikes.
1: Second time he's been dealt in this career.
0: Yes. Arredondo, 19 years old. He's with single A Hickory this year. 243, eight homers. Here's the 2-2 pitch with Heim at first base. That's chased and missed. He struck him out late on that fastball. So Sandoval picks up another strikeout. That's his fifth. No runs, one hit, one left. We're through four complete. It's still the A's leading the Red Sox 1-0.
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0: Attendance 9,674. Kurtz left the game early with a left forearm contusion. It is a 1-0 game. The A's lead. We go to the fifth. Once again, here's Ken.
1: Top of the order for the Red Sox. Jamai Jones lays it off against Jacob Lopez. And here's the pitch. And around to bunt and takes outside. A run on two hits for the A's. No runs. Five hits for Lopez. And like he did at Target Field last Friday, Lopez has been dancing around trouble tonight. One ball, no strikes, and here's the pitch. And that swung on a fly ball, well hit to left. Soderstrom back at the track. He's right to the wall. He's going to leap, and it's gone, and this game is tied. Jamai Jones has homered to dead left field. A's 1, Red Sox 1. And combined between the Red Sox and the Tigers, his fourth home run this year. And Rafaela coming up.
0: Well, you're going to allow homers in this ballpark, but allow the solo shots.
1: Sixth hit for Boston. And Rafaela has struck out and singled, and the right-handed batter swings and misses. Well, the A's got the huge double play on Connor Wong to finish off the top of the fourth. We had three singles in the inning by Durbin and Monasterio and Sogard. And the pitch down when Sogard singled to right. Caleb Durbin, who began the sequence at second base, he was held at third. Now we get a challenge.
16: The pitch is a strike.
1: So the count's 0-2. So when they held Durbin at third, the bases were loaded. Then the A's got the double play to end the inning. The 0-2 pitch, and Lopez fires, and he misses outside 1-2. And Dan Hubbs was talking on the pregame show about Lopez, and he's kind of imploring him to not be one-dimensional on the mound, not be predictable. The 1-2 pitch outside 2-2, and trying to vary his repertoire, as when he initially got back from AAA after he had been pitching for the Aviators, he was just pretty much fastball slider. Now here's the 2-2 delivery, and that swung on bounds foul, and adding the cutter and the change and the sinker, and they felt that really helped him in the game against the Twins on Friday night. 2-2. Bolte a step or two toward right center. The pitch by Lopez is swung on and missed. Fastball away. Sixth strikeout for Jacob. And that'll bring up Abreu.
0: Well, that was very similar to the fastball that Harris got Rafaela on last night in a big spot in the eighth inning.
1: He threw him three straight fastballs, yep, and kept elevating and pitching away. Yeah. And finally, with two strikes, he threw one that was about a foot over Rafaela's head and about a foot outside.
0: Yep. Couldn't resist it.
1: Here's the breaking ball taken inside. He almost hits Abreu. So it's 1-0. Jones has tied the game. Fifth inning in West Sacramento. And the delivery. And that's bounced foul first base side. Abreu wears number 52. He's from Venezuela. And throughout most of his major league career, Bobby Abreu wore 53. They are not related. Here's the 1-1 pitch, and a broken bat bouncer to the right, foul. Man, the splintered end of the bat winds up about 30 feet to the left of the first base bag. So the count 1-2, some new lumber for Willier Abreu, and Wilson Contreras is on deck. Johnny had mentioned earlier that it'd be a big boost to the ball club if they could win another low-scoring game, and the pitching has been better.
0: It has.
1: Now, here's the 1-2 pitch. Hitting room in right center, the infield to pull, and the delivery is a breaking ball, poked foul out of play. With the exception of the Sunday game against the Twins, in which the A's gave up 11 runs and lost 11-8, we look back to the first game in Minneapolis, game that Lopez started. The A's won that one 2-0. Swung on and missed. High fastball, foul tip. Held by Heim, back-to-back K's. Then the A's lost that tough game on Saturday 2-0. They lost the first game of the series here 4-2. Won last night 4-3. And even in losing on Monday to the Sox, the Red Sox only had 5 hits. 2 out, 1-1 tied, top of the fifth, and the delivery is foul back. Slider from Lopez. The outfield pretty much straight up. Infield to pull. Lopez, the pant legs up high. Here's the delivery, and it's a big cut and a miss, and it's 0-2. Fastball. Contreras has walked and struck out. He's hitless on the series. Open stance. He's deep in the box. And now the 0-2 pitch on the way. Swung on and missed, and after the home run for Lopez, he strikes out the next three Red Sox. And halfway through our ball game tonight, after 4.5 in Game 3 of the series, it's the A's and the Red Sox in a 1-1 tie.
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1: Lawrence Butler leads out for the A's against Patrick Sandoval. We go to the bottom of the fifth. It's a 1-1 tie. Butler, Williams, and Wilson, 8-9-1, and the lefty fires, and there's a strike on the outside corner. The A's have two hits, and owned by Jonah Heim as he's homered and singled. Left-hander ready, and the 0-1. And Lawrence, it's a well-hit ball to right center. Raphael's going back. He's at the track. He'll turn, and that one is gone. And that quickly, the A's have taken the lead. Lawrence Butler, 103.4 off the bat. And the A's answer back. And in this battle of home runs tonight, in the bottom of the fifth, it's 2-1 Athletics.
0: You'd love to see Lawrence get some momentum going into that Cincinnati series, a place where he had a three-homer game. But man, he's hit a couple of balls really hard the last couple nights.
1: He is seeing the ball well.
0: Yes, he is.
1: Hasn't, and Conte talked about this the other day, it hasn't really translated in terms of the average. It has translated with more bases on balls, higher on base percentage. Now Williams pops it up. Foul territory, right side, and it's dropped by Contreras. Wow. That's an E3. The Johnny Dosco right side here at the ballpark in West Sacramento. It can play tricks on the fielders.
0: Yeah.
1: And it did right there, Johnny, and that was just missed. Contreras coming down. He was about halfway between first base and the plate, foul territory, and he just missed it.
0: You've seen many a first baseman miss those pop-ups, foul territory down there.
1: Bryce Harper is still having nightmares. The 0-1 pitch, and that's lifted to left. That's going to be playable. Coming on angling toward the line and making the catch is Jamai Jones. Well, home runs by Heim and Butler for the A's and Jones for the Red Sox. And Jacob Wilson coming up, and he's 0 for 2. One for his last 24, and man, is he due to break out. Jeff McNeil's on deck. Here's the pitch and swung on and missed. Nick Kurtz and everybody with fingers crossed with Nick leaving the game with the forearm contusion. His night is coming up on Saturday here, Johnny. Here's the 0-1 pitch and chased by Jacob. Marvel night on Saturday. A's and the Tigers and an exclusive Nick Kurtz Marvel poster while supplies last. Here's the delivery, and that's a line drive base hit to right center for Jacob Wilson. Hits that one right on the button. It's the ultimate crossover of baseball and Earth's mightiest heroes. And you can secure your heroic seats now at athletics.com/promotions. You take all that in?
0: I got all of it.
1: Okay, good.
0: Internalized it.
1: That's Saturday night.
0: Yep.
1: Nick Kurtz Marvel poster.
0: Looking forward to it.
1: The A's take on the Tigers on Saturday night. Here's Jeff McNeil. Lefty-on-lefty matchup, and McNeil taking inside 1-0. Two runs, four hits, A's. A run, six hits, an error for the Red Sox. Degrom in right center, and now the lefty at the belt throws, and a breaking ball strike on the inside corner, replacing Kurtz. McNeil, one previous at bat, and he lined to center to Rafaela in the third inning. Darkening blue skies above the ballpark now. Lights are on, but still not taking full effect. Now the 1-1 pitch from Patrick Sandoval. He delivers, and Jeff takes low. McNeil, by the way, even with that line drive out in the third inning, is 4-for-7 lifetime against Sandoval. Yeah, your Brian Servin, the A's catchers have been big in this series. Servin's two-run home run in the seventh inning last night, straightaway center field. Huge moment for him. Here's the 2-1 pitch, and a move to first, and diving back is Wilson, his first major league home run since 2022.
0: Yeah, what a thrill. I mean, smiling ear to ear.
1: He's had 1,888 minor league at-bats. But you persevere, right, Johnny?
0: Absolutely.
1: Hitting room in right center. McNeil waits. Here's the pitch and taken inside. And they count 3-1. He is from an area that maybe you wouldn't necessarily think would be a hotbed of baseball. Well, it is hot. Palm Desert.
0: It's hot. Absolutely. It's summertime.
1: They've had some great teams and great players at Palm Desert High. Here's a ground ball to the hole. In to right. A base hit for McNeil. Wilson will stop at second. Abreu plays it back, and Jeff McNeil is now 5-for-8 lifetime against Sandoval. And the A's have two on with one out, leading 2-1. And Tommy White coming up. It's amazing how baseball can come full circle. It's just crazy because each guy was a non-roster invitee to the A's camp this year in Mesa. Brooks Krischke. He's on the IL, but he's played for the big club this year. One out, two on. And Tommy White swings and misses. And Krischke and Brian Servin were high school teammates.
0: Amazing.
1: It just, that's the way
0: all
1: it comes
0: together.
1: Around, right?
0: Yeah, greatest game ever been.
1: White's 0-for-2. They lead from first and second. The outfield deep. And at the belt, the pitch to Tommy is hit foul out of play. Well, Jamai Jones is very deep in left and shaded toward left center. Rafaela, the center fielder, is about three steps toward right center. And Abreu in right as well over toward the line. A's lead 2-1. Game 3 of the series. And the pitch is just inside, and it's 1-2. A lefty and a righty throwing in the bullpen for the Red Sox, including the southpaw, Johnny, your guy Guerrero.
0: Guerrero has electric stuff.
1: Here's the 1-2 pitch, and reached for by Tommy, a foul back. Like 102 on his fastball?
0: He's a right-hander.
1: He's a right-hander,
0: yep.
1: Okay.
0: Yep. As is,
1: I confused him with the other lefty, thinking they had Chapman in him from the left side.
0: No. He's got a great arm. He's 35 years old. Lou Maloney telling us all about him before the game.
1: So it's 1-2. Hitting room in left center. White back to the plate. The number 47 on his back. And here's the 1-2 pitch on the way. They lead from first and second. And swung on, foul back. A good battle here. Greg Weissert is also up in the bullpen. For Boston, nobody throwing in the A's pen. And the 1-2 pitch again is swung on and missed. Change up away. Tough pitch. Two away. Soderstrom coming up. Butler homered. Williams popped out. Wilson singled. McNeil singled. White as Cade. And here's Tyler. He's 0-2 with 2 strikeouts. And the pitch to Soderstrom. And Sandoval throws, and it's taken outside 1-0. 9,674 tonight. 9,674. 6:40 tomorrow night. Tigers on Friday night, Saturday night, and Sunday afternoon. Now the 1-0 pitch. Lefty comes set. The runners lead. The pitch checks swing, and a foul tip off the bat of Soderstrom. So it's 1-1. 17 home runs, 50 runs battered in. Jonah Heim on deck. Sandoval working from the third base side. They lead from first and second, and here's the 1-1 pitch. He throws, and a check swing didn't go. Now it's 2-1. Now the 2-1 pitch is on the way. Soderstrom waits. And here it is, and swung on and missed. Fastball away, 95, 2-2. Home runs by Heim and Butler for the A's. And Jones for the Tigers, the scoring tonight. And the count 2-2. Two on, two out. And here's the pitch. He lays off, it's just outside. Close pitch. And an appeal for a third, or was
16: pitcher's
1: there
16: called
1: a challenge?
16: Ball, catcher's challenge.
1: Yeah. Challenged by Connor Wong. This is huge, and it's a strike, and it's strike three. Wow. And the A's leave a couple. They do take the lead on Butler's homer. And we go to the sixth, and it's 2-1, Athletics.
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1: We go to the sixth. He is lead 2-1. Caleb Durbin leads off for the Red Sox against Jacob Lopez. They just get somebody up in the bullpen. Six hits for Boston, five for the A's, and Durbin pops it up foul down the right field side. A long run for Butler, racing. It's going to drop, and it's untouched. Right down there where there's so little area for the right fielder to negotiate in foul territory where the stands jut out down the line. The Diamondbacks blank the Pirates 3-0. How about the Marlins? The Marlins had lost 12 straight. They knocked off the Phillies 8-6, and they sweep that three-game series. So they went from losing a dozen in a row, and then they swept the Phillies. Here's the delivery, and that's taken inside. 8-6 today.
0: Aiden Yinger, by the way, is listening to the bullpen for the A's.
1: Thank you, Johnny. The Dodgers lead the Mariners 2-0. Bottom of the fourth at Dodger Stadium. One ball, one strike, and here's the pitch. And a breaking ball swung on and missed. It's 4-3, the Astros over the Angels. Bottom of the sixth in Anaheim. The Yankees and White Sox are tied up at 5-5 in the 11th. Bouncy ball through into left for a base hit. So Durbin, a leadoff base hit through the left side hole, and that'll bring up Romy Gonzalez. The Cubs scored twice in the top of the 10th. The Cardinals scored three in the bottom half, and the Cardinals beat the Cubs 3-2. Pete Crow Armstrong, number 24, to account for those two Cubs runs in the 10th. That game was scoreless after 9. Outside for a ball, one ball and no strikes. Here is 2-1 A's. Leadoff base hit by Durbin. Gonzalez is batting with Monasterio on deck. 4-0, the Royals over the Twins. Randy Dobnak got the win, former Twin. 1-0 pitch to this right-handed hitter is popped up, back at third, and White drifting out. Jacob Wilson from short. It's White dropping the ball in foul territory. E5.
0: You know, I personally think that's Jacob's ball. Kind of has a better angle on it from where he's coming from shortstop, but Tommy White called him off.
1: Well down the line, foul territory. And, yeah, you're right. I mean, oftentimes you think, well, that would be the shortstop's ball, and Tommy kept drifting with it, and he just missed it.
0: Yep.
1: So we've had an E3 tonight, Johnny, and an E5 on pop-ups.
0: Both in foul territory.
1: One ball, one strike to Romy Gonzalez, deep in the box, and Romy takes outside. The Rays beat the Rangers 3-0. Padres over the Rockies 3-1. So at first not, it's Mason Miller, another save.
0: I don't think he's getting dealt.
1: His ERA is like 0.78 or something.
0: You think he's going to get dealt?
1: He could get dealt and still win the Cy Young.
0: Yeah. Yeah.
1: I don't know. 2-1. Here's the pitch by Lopez. That's outside, 3-1.
0: You talk about trade value right now, though. Man.
1: Sure. How about Daniel Susak, the one-time A's number one pick? In his first two major league home runs for the Giants today, and the Giants beat the Brewers 16-3.
0: Yeah, Susak was on a 4-for-36 skid. He needed that.
1: Count 3-1. Local kid, of course. And the pitch by Lopez, and that's a strike on the inside corner.
0: Also out of Jesuit.
1: So 3-2, the Mets knock off Atlanta. The Mets swept that series, although they had a makeup game as well, so Atlanta beat the Mets in that game 1-0. Fly ball to right angle, deep down the right field line. Butler has a play, makes the catch on the edge of the track. Durbin tags it first, and he goes to second. Ahead of the throw and the tag by Wilson. So good play by Butler. Not easy down there in the corner. on a ball hit the other way by Romy Gonzalez. And now Mark Kotze is coming out. So runner at second. That's the tying run. Sixth inning, top out. A's lead 2-1.
0: This is why they like Caleb Durbin, right? Just a heads-up play to tag from first.
1: So that's it for Mr. Lopez. Hayden Yinger has been summoned from the bullpen. And we'll come back to the ballpark in West Sacramento right after this.
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1: We come back to the ballpark in West Sacramento. Hayden Yinger comes out of the bullpen for the A's. Monasterio coming up for the Red Sox. Durbin's at second. A's 2 runs, 5 hits, an error. Red Sox a run, 7 hits, an error. And it's Yinger against Monasterio. Right-hander newly acquired and delivers. And the pitch misses outside, 1-0. 5 1/3 for Lopez. Monasterio, 2 singles tonight. Hayden Yinger, and the pitch has popped up on the infield. And Jacob Wilson at short is calling for it. He's right there. He corrals it. Big pitch right there at 2 away. And that'll bring up Nick Sogard. It's a big night out here on the West Coast for guys named Hayden. Because Hayden Wesneski is pitching for the Astros tonight.
0: I didn't know where you were going with that.
1: Neither did I. Runner at second. Bolte has stepped toward right center. And the delivery. And that's a strike on the outside corner. To Nick Sogard. Switch hitter batting left. Yinger out of the stretch. He's at the belt. And the pitch in that just missed. And now it's 1-1. Nick Sogard made his big league debut with the Red Sox in 24. Came up in the Rays organization. Here's the 1-1 pitch to him. And that's bloop foul straight back. And it's 1-2. A's are clinging to a 2-1 lead in the sixth inning. Trying to go ahead 2-1 in this series. A's have not won a home series here in Sacramento since the end of April. Here's the 1-2 pitch. High and tight, almost hit it. Now, they won 2 series in Vegas, but they have not won a series here since Kansas City the last week in April.
0: Yeah.
1: 2 balls, 2 strikes. Bolte shaded toward left center. Here's the pitch. Swung on. Line to center. Bolte will have to play it on a hop. Runner at third. Durbin coming around third, and he will score. And this game is tied up. Welcome home, Sogard. His second hit tonight. And it's a 2-2 tie.
0: Yeah.
1: Got a pitch that was up and just got on top of it and sent a sinking line drive into center. And Henry Bolte coming on, and he had to kind of corral the ball around his chest, and he bobbled it momentarily. I don't think it would have mattered.
0: Yeah, it wouldn't have.
1: So it's 2-2. Brady Basso is up throwing in the bullpen for the A's. Masataka Yoshida will come off the bench and pinch hit, which he did in the eighth inning last night. And he delivered a base hit. He led off the first game of the series and DH'd on Monday night. Left-handed hitter. He's batting for Wong. Sogard at first. Tied up at two. And now the delivery, here it is. And that's a strike on the outside corner. So you can close the book on Lopez and charged with two runs.
0: Had a good outing. Season high, 8 strikeouts, but he's going to have a no decision tonight.
1: And a throw to first, and not in time. Jack Perkins' first game of the series on Monday, 5 2/3, allowed just one hit. Here's a delivery, and it's a little tapper back toward the mound. First base side is Yinger, an underhand flip for the out. But an unearned run because Durbin reached after that pop fly had been dropped by Tommy White in foul territory. And so we go to the bottom of the sixth. Red Sox and A's in a 2-2 tie.
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1: Bottom of the sixth. And a 2-2 tie. And the aforementioned Tyron Guerrero comes out of the bullpen for the Red Sox. Jonah Heim will lead off for the A's. And maybe a pinch hitter for Thomas and then Bolte. Jonah has homered and singled. The sixth inning is brought to you by Golden State Lumber and Showrooms. With the premier inventory across the Bay Area, Sacramento, and Stockton. Guerrero, and here it is, and it's taken outside 1-0. I have my little notepad on Guerrero. Here's what it says, Johnny. Nothing but sinkers. 99, 100, and 101.
0: Yeah. Nasty.
1: Here's the 1-0 pitch, and that's taken for a strike at 99.
0: Yeah. As Merlone said, it's a pretty easy 100, too.
1: The former Rivercat, Lou Merlone.
0: That's right.
1: Working on Red Sox television tonight.
0: He was the captain in 07.
1: Here's the 1-1 pitch. That's a good seam. Swung on and missed. And the count 1-2.
0: Was indeed. Won it all. And yeah, he was, you rarely see a captain in AAA, but he was named captain by Tony DeFrancesco that year.
1: Do you remember your final call?
0: Yeah, it was ground ball to Merlone. Yeah, fired it first, and they won the PCL title. It's exciting.
1: Was it here?
0: Right here.
1: Yeah. One ball, two strikes, and the pitch, and that swung on, lifted foul out of play. There's 102. One ball, two strikes. Hyman's batting left for the first time tonight. The Sox have to be thrilled with Patrick Sandoval, making just his fourth appearance after coming back from Tommy John. Here's the 1-2, and swung on and popped up on the infield. Durbin comes in from third near the pitcher's mound, and he makes the catch, one away. So it's a battle of bullpens now, and Carlos Cortez will bat for Colby Thomas.

0: So Carlos, and now ready, and here's the pitch, and is swung on, foul back. Well, it's been tough for Carlos because Sandoval, the third straight lefty starter the A's have seen in this series. He's not going to get in there. Here's the 0-1 pitch, and it's on the way, and it's swung on and missed. I tried to get him in the game on Monday night, Johnny, but I kind of lost my mind a little bit there, thinking, well, they hit Nick Kurtz against Chapman. They could hit Carlos.
1: You were just excited to get Cortez up there.
0: I know, but he wasn't going to bat lefty on lefty against Chapman, so that was on me. That was an error on the broadcaster here.
1: Hey, you're entitled. It happens.
0: One ball and two strikes. Here's Guerrero. And ready. And comes to the plate on the way. Swung on and missed. Man, this is like devastating stuff. And nothing but fastballs. Sinkers. 102. Bolte coming up. This kid, he's a pretty good story. In fact, he's not a kid. Mid-30s.
1: No, 35 years old and around.
0: Here's Bolte. He has walked and struck out. 2-2, bottom of the sixth. And the pitch to Henry. Right-hander turns. Here it is. Swung on, foul back. You know it's coming.
1: You can know it's coming, but 101 and 102. It's tough.
0: Here's the right-hander set, and Bolte waits, and the turn. Here's the pitch, swung on, tapped, and a good play reaching up on the mound to snare it was Guerrero. Flipped to first in time, and the A's go down 1-2-3. After six, it's still a 2-2 tie.
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0: We've played six innings on this Wednesday night, and the A's and the Red Sox in a good battle. 2-2 tie. We go to the seventh. Here's Johnny D.
1: Yeah, Jared Duran's going to come up and hit in this seventh inning. Good ball game, 2-2. Aiden Yinger delivers to Duran, a left-hand hitter, and it misses high, 1-0. So Duran hitting for Jermai Jones here in this

0: Alvarado, the right-hander, is loosening up in the bullpen for the Athletics. 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Butler, long way to go. He's not going to get there. It's going to one up off the wall. Playing the carom is Bolte. He fires in. It's going to be a double for Rafaela. Butler trying to make that catch in deep right center. Couldn't come up with it. A double, and for Rafaela, his 26th double of the year. And now that go-ahead run standing at second base, and Rafaela, the hitter is Willier Abreu. Looked like Butler came in at first, then he had to try to go all the way back and make the catch and just beyond his outstretched glove. So here's Abreu, has popped up, flied out, and struck out, 0 for 3. Wind picking up a bit here as Yinger delivers high. One ball, no strikes. 9 hits for the Red Sox now. Abreu's 1 for 10 in the series. 249 on the year. 15 homers driven in, 52 runs. Runner at second base is Rafaela. Wilson trying to bait him over there a little bit as Yinger delivers. The pitch that's hit on the right side. Nice play by McNeil. He'll feed Yinger covering in time. And there are two away. And on the play, Rafaela moves to third. Nice play by McNeil to his right on the second hop. Done a nice job at first base filling in. And he feeds Yinger for the 3-1 putout. Now, although that go-ahead run stands just 90 feet away, you do have two outs. Here's Wilson Contreras.
1: And they'd like to keep him down for another game and a half.
0: Yeah, Contreras, 0 for 6 in the series, a right-handed hitter. Here's the pitch. That misses inside, almost hit Wilson, 1-0. Having a great year, Wilson Contreras. 22 homers, driven in 66 runs. 2-2 the score, runner on third, two outs, top of the seventh. Game 3 of a 4-game series. The series even at 1 apiece. 1-0 pitch. That misses away. And it's now 2-0. Caleb Durbin, who has two hits in this game, is the on-deck hitter. Guarding the line at third, Tommy White. He's about 18 feet behind the bag and just about 2 or 3 feet off the line. There's the 2-0 pitch taken for a strike on a changeup. And it's now 2-1. Again, for Lopez. 5 1/3, 7 hits and 2 runs. Walk 2, struck out, a season-high 8. 2-1 pitch from Yinger, taken outside. Close pitch, missed with a cut fastball. It's 3-1. Another good crowd on hand. Red Sox in town. 3-1 as Yinger to the plate. 3-1 pitch, misses outside, ball 4. So he loses Contreras, didn't get him much to hit. And now it's first and third with two outs for Caleb Durbin. And Kotze's coming out to get the right-handers. I think we're going to see Elvis Alvarado to face Durbin in this seventh inning. Kotze going to get the right-hander. Two on, two out. Here in the seventh inning, Alvarado, the pitcher. It's a 2-2 game. We'll have more after this.
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1: Elvis Alvarado takes over here for the Athletics. 3-3, 5.23, 30th appearance. 13 walks, 37 strikeouts in 31 innings of work. Big spot here. He faces Caleb Durbin, who is 2-for-3 in the game. Contreras at first, Rafaela at third. So big spot for number 37. Into the bag at third, Tommy White. Runners on the corners, two outs, 2-2 the score. As the big right-hander comes to the plate, and the pitch to Durbin misses high and away with a fastball at 100. One ball and no strikes. Durbin, 6 for his last 23. Alvarado to the plate, and the pitch misses inside. Now 2-0. So Elvis quickly behind on Caleb Durbin. As he said, he's been a spark plug for this club. Durbin has, and he calls timeout. Runner at first, Contreras. Runner at third, Rafaela. Elvis. The long look, and now the right-hander's 2-0 pitch is popped up foul out of play. Final plate now, 2 balls and 1 strike on Caleb Durbin. Durbin in the series is 4-for-10. Two outs in the inning. Elvis peers into his catcher, Jonah Heim. There's a 2-1 pitch. That's pop fly down the right field line. He chases Butler on the move, and Lawrence goes into a slide and cannot come up with it. It's in a foul ball. It's now 2-2. Again, very little room, as Ken said, down in foul territory. Not easy for the outfielders on the corners play that.
2: Yeah, you're always concerned about somebody going into a slide and getting hurt, going up against the wall there.
1: Yeah, we saw with Geloff in Detroit, right? 2-2 the count.
2: That's what sent Zach to the IL.
1: Yep. Very shallow are the outfielders right now with Durbin at the plate. There's the 2-2 pitch from Alvarado. He delivers, and it misses outside at 99, just off the plate now, 3-2. So now Wilson Contreras, he'll be off on this pitch. 3 balls, 2 strikes, 2 outs in this 2-2 game in the 7th. Red Sox. Runners on the corners with 2 outs. Romy Gonzalez would be next. As the runner goes, the 3-2 misses outside and high ball four. He lost him. Fastball at 100. So a walk issued by Alvarado. That loads the bases for Romy Gonzalez.
2: It's kind of the risk with Elvis, because the base on balls is always a possibility.
1: And now you have to come in with the bases loaded.
2: Yep.
1: Gonzalez has struck out, popped up, and fly down. Now Dan Hubb's going to go out there and talk to the right-hander. We have a 2-2 game in the top of the 7th inning. Thanks for joining us. Hope to see you at the ballpark tomorrow night for the conclusion of the 4-game series. Sonny Gray, the former Athletic, gets the start for the Red Sox. 12-2, 2.78.
2: Dan Hubb's, what a breakdown. What a clinic on the pregame show, I thought.
1: Yeah, he did a great job. Yes, he did. Now the home plate umpire, Bruce Streckman, going out there to break things up. So here we go. Romy Gonzalez, who in this series is 0-for-6. He's hitting 198 on the year, a right-handed hitter. Bases loaded, nowhere to put Gonzalez. One grand slam in his career. As Elvis delivers, and the pitch is taken down and away. 1 ball, no strikes. First pitch at 100. So 1-0 the count on Romy Gonzalez. At first is Durbin. At second is Contreras. At third is Rafaela. In the outfield shallow, and the center fielder, Bolte, shaded a few steps toward right center. As the 1-0 pitch is chased and missed on a slider, and it's 1-1.
2: That was a great pitch. Gonzalez thinking about getting a fastball. If he had taken it, it would have been ball two.
1: Yeah, he wasn't even close on that, Gonzalez. Here's the 1-1 pitch. And Gonzalez swings and misses. Fastball 99. It's now 1-2. Now 1-2 the count on Romy. Bottom of the seventh, it'll be Butler, Williams, and Wilson. 8-9-1. As Alvarado set in his chest, the 1-2 pitch is hit foul. Top of the screen right side. Remains at 1-2.
2: That was just pure heat. That's triple digits.
1: Alvarado's last appearance was the first game of this series. One inning, two hits, and one strikeout. 1-2 the count on Romy Gonzalez. Bases loaded, two outs. Here's the 1-2 pitch. That misses high. Fastball. Now it's two balls and two strikes.
2: It's been a quality series, hasn't it, Johnny? There's been some really compelling action so far.
1: For sure. Low-scoring games, good games, well-played. 2-2 the count on Romy Gonzalez. Bases loaded here. As Elvis to the plate. The 2-2 pitch is fouled back to the screen. Another fastball at 100. It remains at 2-2 on Romy Gonzalez.
2: Would he throw him a slider here? He would probably strike him out if he does.
1: He could. We'll see if he tries to blow him away with some heat. 2-2 the count. Elvis comes set. Now the 2-2 pitch from the right-hander. Slider, a little check swing, bouncer to McNeil. He'll glove it, take it to the bag himself, and Elvis gets out of it. Three unassisted. No runs, one hit, two walks, three left. We're through six and a half. It's the A's 2 and the Red Sox 2.
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1: All right, we go to the bottom of the seventh. It's a 2-2 game. Jarren Duran stays in left field after pinch hitting for Jamiah Jones. New pitcher is Justin Slayton. 31st appearance. 1-4, 4.78 ERA, 6 walks, 34 strikeouts. And he faces Lawrence Butler, pitch to Butler, swat fly ball to left field. Duran on the move, makes the running catch. About 25 feet from the left field foul line, and there is one away. Of course, defensive placement comes in after actually pinch hitting for Jamiah Jones. It gets the first ball hit to him. One out. Here is the pinch hitter, Donovan Walton, our pregame guest. So Walton's going to come up and hit for Williams in this seventh inning.
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1: These guys have some fuel out of that bullpen.
2: Four-seamer 96.
1: Here's Walton, left-hand hitter, as he takes a strike, and it's nothing and one.
2: It's amazing the arms in baseball.
1: Right? Average fastball, 95, right? 0-1 the count on Donovan Walton. As Slayton delivers, and that is a sweeper that misses in the dirt. One ball, one strike. Two runs, nine hits, one error for the Red Sox. Two runs, five hits, and one error for the A's. Where we are, bottom of the seventh inning with one out and nobody on. Great to catch up with Donovan Walton on the pregame show today. As Slayton delivers, pitch to Donovan. The 1-1 is swung on a fly ball to center field. Going backward, Rafaela near the track and reaches up, makes the catch on the warning track. And there are two away. Donovan just missed it. So two outs here in the bottom of the seventh. This bottom of the seventh brought to you by California Community Colleges. And here's Jacob Wilson, who's 1-for-3 on the night. Has flied out, bounced out, and singled. Let's pause for station identification on the A's Cast and the A's Radio Network.
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1: With Ken Korak and Chris Townsend, Chris Carey, Jenny Kavanaugh, Johnny Doska with you. Thanks so much for being with us. As Wilson takes a strike, and it's nothing and one. Brady Basso, the left-hander, loosening up at the bullpen for the Athletics. It's a 2-2 game. We're in the bottom of the seventh with two outs and nobody on. Slayton to the plate and the pitch. That's popped up foul out of play. And it's quickly nothing and two on Wilson. Wilson, that base hit to right center in the fifth inning. The second hit of the series. Two outs, nobody on. Red Sox pitchers have retired seven straight. As Slayton delivers in the 0-2 pitch, that misses away from the slider. One ball, two strikes.
2: Well, yeah. Guerrero is like untouchable. Yeah.
1: Sinker 1-0-2. 1-2 the count. Center fielder Rafael is shaded well towards right center. As the pitch, that's popped up down the right field line, slicing foul, and that will go in amongst the spectators. Remains at 1-2. Nice catch for a fan down there.
2: Fans have really had a treat. Three in a row, just quality Major League ball.
1: Yes, games. For sure. Love to see it. And this Red Sox team, no joke. I mean, they keep coming off a 15-game winning streak. Recently, there's the 1-2 pitch. That's a little chopper toward the shortstop. Monasterio has trouble with it. Wilson is aboard. He had kind of a tricky play. He wasn't sure whether to charge it or to let it come to him, and he just waited too long. It's going to be an error charge to Monasterio. And now the A's have that go-ahead run at first base, and here's Jeff McNeil.
2: That is the third error. Two teams combined tonight.
1: Yeah, I just think if he charges that ball, he has a chance of making the play. For some reason, he waited. It'd be an error charge to the shortstop. So here is McNeil, who has lined out and singled. 1-for-2. As pitch to Jeff is fouled back to the screen. First pitch cutter, 94. It's nothing and one. Yeah, Boston, they've committed four errors in the series. And they've been a good defensive club this year, so Wilson takes his lead. He held on by Contreras. Here's the pitch. That's hit foul, top of the screen, left side, and it's nothing and two. McNeil, one of those guys, though, you know, you get two strikes on him, 0-2, 1-2. You still don't feel he's at that much of a disadvantage.
2: It's kind of a gift to be a guy that's not afraid to hit with two strikes.
1: Indeed. 0-2 the count. Slayton delivers the 0-2 pitch. That misses inside and low. One ball, two strike. 97 with that four-seamer from Slayton. McNeil now at 247 on the year. Slayton to the plate. The runner goes. The pitch is bounced on the right side and through for a base hit. Wilson's going to get to third. Great job by McNeil. He's passed the diving Contreras. And the A's now have runners on the corners for Tommy White with two out.
2: Tommy White looking for his first Major League RBI.
1: Perfect time to do it on the 29th of July. As the catcher, Narvaez, is going out there. Now Andrew Bailey's coming out to talk to the right-hander Slayton. 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Well, Michael at the break. And, of course, he'll take your calls after the ball game on A's Talk. Great job of that. We have a 2-2 ball game here. That go-ahead run at third base in Jacob Wilson. McNeil Johnny has Dosco. Two hits.
2: Johnny Dosco was a guest the other day, right?
1: Yeah, they put up with me for a little bit. Yeah, it was fun. Talk a little baseball. I'd like to go in the, and talk to the callers. That's what I want to do. That would be fun. That would be a fun deal.
2: 1-800.
1: That's right. Here's Tommy White. He did a comebacker, and he has struck out twice, 0 for 3. A right-handed hitter, 2-2 the score. Slayton delivers, and the pitch to Tommy hit foul toward the Red Sox dugout first base side. It's nothing and one. Tommy, a four-hit game yesterday. He's 4 for 11 in the series. Ryan Christensen coaching at first. Bobby Crosby at third. 0-1 the count on Tommy White. Here's the pitch. That's in there for a strike. Fastball 97, and it's nothing and two. Tyler Soderstrom would be next. McNeil at first. Wilson at third. Rafael is shaded well towards right center. Well off the line at left is Duran. Runner bluffs. The pitch is hit down the right field line, slicing foul, and that will go onto the berm. Remains at no balls and two strikes. Tommy White, I asked him yesterday on the pregame show, just being in all those big SEC games with that program, LSU, and of course a little bit NC State, that prepare you for the big, he said it actually did a little bit. I played in some big games and pressure-filled games. Runner goes, the 0-2 pitch, checks his swing, did he go? He did not, and it's 1-2, going to second base, McNeil. So McNeil steals second. A's may have got a break there.
2: I think Tommy thought he had been struck out.
1: Yep.
2: I really do.
1: I agree. We'll take another look at that. Remember that? See, did he go around? That's
2: you know, it's
1: pretty close, actually.
2: You can't
1: close.
2: Say that was a bad call.
1: No. 1-2 the count on White. Here's the 1-2 pitch. That swung on and fouled away just to get a piece of it. That was the sweeper from the right-hander. 2-2 our score. We're in the bottom of the seventh inning with two on and two out. Another good ball game between these two clubs. They have seven games in a 17-day span. The 1-2 pitch is chased and missed. He struck him out. He handcuffed him with that sinker at 98. So White strikes out. No runs, one hit, one error, two left. We're through seven. It's still the A's 2 and the Red Sox 2.
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11: Michael Barabo with you here on A's Cast and the A's Radio Network. I'll take your calls after the game tonight. The number, as always, 833-625-2278. And, well, Johnny, we just talked about your debut on A's Talk the other night. Of course, Johnny Dosco, A's broadcaster, called in, had some really good stuff to say. How was it?
1: Oh, it was great. I loved it. I want to do it again. It was fantastic. I can't wait to do it again. I want to be with the callers.
11: Let's do it. Let's do it. And of course, the man to my left, Ken Korak, we're gonna have to get him on soon.
1: Oh, absolutely.
11: Ken, what do you think?
1: Got to.
2: I'm in.
11: All right. So you heard it there, folks. We've had Johnny. We've had Chris Carey.
1: Yeah.
11: Now, of course, the great Ken Korak.
1: Yes.
11: Is batting third. I like it.
1: Absolutely.
11: He's driving in runs.
1: Sounds good. Good ball game, by the way.
11: Great ball game. You guys are talking about all three games have been really good quality baseball games. Can't ask for much more.
1: Love to see it. All right. Well, thanks, Michael. Take your calls after the game. Let's talk along with Nate the Great. We have a good one here. 2-2 the score. We go to the eighth. And once again, here's Ken.
2: So here's Monasterio leading it off. And the pitch to this right-handed hitter will be on the way. Here it is, and it's in for a strike. Elvis Alvarado stays on the mound for the A's. Monasterio is 2-for-3, and he's batting .255. The lights have taken full effect, and the delivery in a check swing. They appeal and no on the appeal over to first. The team split the first two games of this series. Donovan Walton, after pinch hitting, stays in the game at second base. And here's the 1-1 on the way. High and tight, hit him. Wow, it sounded like it hit the helmet. But Monasterio gets up quickly. He's going to trot down to first.
1: That is scary. 100 up and in.
2: Watch a replay, Johnny. And
1: it did.
2: It did.
1: Raised his helmet, yep.
2: But he seems to be fine. He's at first. Well, that's how the top of the eighth inning begins. And here's Nick Sogard, switch hitter batting left. In on the grass at third, Tommy White thinking about a sacrifice. The pitch by Elvis is high and outside. Sogard has struck out and singled twice. And he tied the game with his base hit to center in the sixth inning. Hitting room in right center, the infield slightly to pull. And the 1-0 pitch, Elvis throws, and that's way outside, 2-0. Now here's the 2-0 pitch. It'll be on the way. Alvarado sets. He's ready, and that's in for a strike. Of course, Nick's cousin, longtime Athletics infielder, Eric Sogard. Sogie, as they called him.
1: Yes.
2: And again, White is way in at third. Garrett Whitlock is up throwing in the bullpen, a right-hander for the Red Sox. 2-1 pitch. Runner at first. Here it is. Swung on and popped up foul straight back. Nick Sogard, as we mentioned earlier, was drafted by Tampa Bay. He was thrown over to the Red Sox in a deal that included Jeffrey Springs. Now, the 2-2 pitch. Big pitch right here. Elvis ready. And makes a move to first in a balk. I think you could hear it from the Red Sox dugout.
1: Yes.
2: And they were right on it. And no argument from the A's. So the balk sends the runner to second. And the count 2-2 to Sogard. Elvis at the belt. Sogard waits, and the pitch to him is swung on and missed. Down he goes. Got him with a split. So a rare splitter from Alvarado. That's at number one. And that'll bring up Carlos Narvaez for the first time tonight. A's 2, Red Sox 2. Narvaez is the third Red Sox to occupy the number nine spot tonight. They have 9 hits. The A's have 6. Monasterio, he's at second base. Alvarado, a turn, a bluff, and back to second goes Monasterio. Yeah, when Sogard went from Tampa Bay to Boston, Jeffrey Springs went from the Red Sox to the Rays. Here's the delivery on the way, and that's a high strike. And the count 0-1, fastball 99. So Alvarado trying to work out of it. Elvis out of the stretch. Lots of room on the right side of the infield. And his 0-1 delivery is swung on and missed. Now 0-2 goes to a slider. No balls and 2 strikes. The Astros lead the Angels in the bottom of the 8th, 6-4 in Anaheim. And the Dodgers are blanking the Mariners 4-0. Bottom of the 7th at Dodger Stadium. Here's the 0-2 pitch. Elvis, a backward glance. He throws and swung on a miss. Gets him with a slider. You know, so many times with Elvis, we've seen almost, Johnny, exclusively fastballs. In that duel, he featured the slider and the splitter. Mark Kotze is coming out. We're going to get a pitching change. It'll be Brady Basso, the left-hander, summoned from the bullpen. And the A's would go lefty against lefty with Jaron Duran coming up for the Red Sox. Runner at second, two out, top of the eighth, and a 2-2 tie. And we'll be back after this.
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16: 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So think cool thoughts, get out your lucky bobblehead, and get ready for VGK hockey to return.
2: Brady Basso comes in out of the bullpen to make his ninth appearance in the big leagues this year for the A's, a 5.06 ERA. A's 2, Red Sox 2, runner at second, 2 out, top of the 8th. And the pitch to Jaron Duran is a breaking ball strike on the outside corner. So Monasterio, who was hit by a pitch, he's at second. And Alvarado leaves after the back-to-back strikeouts. The outfield is toward left, the infield to pull. Duran deep in the box. Basso throws, and a breaking ball bounced to first near the bag. McNeil goes to the bag, and the inning is over. Good job by Basso and Alvarado as they hold the Red Sox at bay in the eighth inning. And we go to the bottom half, and it's still a 2-2 tie.
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2: The right-hander Garrett Whitlock comes in out of the bullpen for the Sox. to make his second appearance of the series. We're locked up at 2-2 in the bottom of the eighth. And Soderstrom will lead off for the A's. He's 0 for 3 tonight and 1 for 10 on the series. The one was the home run on Monday night to left field. Two runs, 6 hits, an error, A's. Two runs, 9 hits, 2 errors, Red Sox. Whitlock delivers, and inside almost hit him, and down goes Soderstrom. 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One ball, no strikes, inside 2-0. A's pitchers have struck out 10 Red Sox tonight. 2-0, 41st appearance for Whitlock, a 2.08 ERA. Fly ball left center, playable. Duran, the left fielder, is right there. He makes the catch, one away. One of the two runs allowed by Lopez, an earned run. And Jacob went 5 1/3, 7 hits. Struck out 8. So here's Heim. He of the late game dramatics this year. He's homered, single, and popped out tonight. 2-2, one out, nobody on, bottom of the eighth. The pitch to Jonah is drilled down the right field line, foul. On to the berm down there. 9,674. We'd love to see you over the balance of this homestand. Night game tomorrow, Tigers in Friday. Friday night, Saturday night, Sunday afternoon. Oh, one pitch and tied him up inside, swung on and missed. And as we mentioned earlier, a devastating loss dealt to the Tigers by the Orioles today. After the Tigers, with Scooble on the mound, had a 7-0 lead. And Detroit losing it 10-9 in the 12th inning. Here's the 0-2 to Jonah, swung on line in a center for a base hit. That was a changeup that was down. Good job of hitting, going down there to get it and shoot it up the middle. And that'll bring up Carlos Cortez.
1: Yeah, he's now 4 for 11 in the series, Jonah.
2: Yeah. So Cortez batting for the second time. Came off the bench in the 6th inning, pinch hitting for Colby Thomas. It's have their 7th hit. It's 2-2, and the pitch, and that's taken for a strike.
0: Pitch is called a strike. The hitter's challenging. Pitch is a strike. Count 0-1.
2: So, an unsuccessful challenge, and the count's 0-1.
1: Has barely caught the bottom of the zone there.
2: That's all it takes.
1: That's right.
2: The outfield deep. There's room in right center. The infield slightly to pull. The 0-1 pitch to Carlos is swung on and missed. If you're thinking about a possible pinch runner for Heim, the only player on the A's bench would be the other catcher, Servin. Swung on, foul back. And the count holds at 0-2.
1: That's right.
2: No balls, two strikes. Carlos out of the box. Now, slowly he's going to climb back in. He's ready. Whitlock ready. And here's the 0-2 pitch on the way. And just miss, and a challenge by Narvaez.
0: Pitch was called a ball. The catcher's challenging.
2: Narvaez had a big challenge night last night. And he was right again.
0: Pitch is overturned. Strike 3.
2: You know, Narvaez, he's going to be on the all-challenge team this year.
1: Had a good year with that. A good series with that, for sure.
2: Here's Henry Bolte. That's big. That's the second out in a 2-2 game in the bottom of the eighth. Jonah Heim's at first. Henry waits, and Whitlock delivers. And it's outside. It's backhanded by Narvaez. The Red Sox will have 2, 3, and 4 coming up in the ninth. Rafaela, Abreu, and Contreras. Nobody throwing in the A's pen. Bolte swings and misses on a sinker at 95. It's been Sandoval and Guerrero and Slayton and now Whitlock for the Red Sox tonight. Rafaela is way over toward right center. The 1-1 pitch, a ground ball right to short to Monasterio. Flip to second for the force. And we go to the bottom of the eighth, and it's still a 2-2 tie.
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2: We go to the top of the ninth, and it's a 2-2 tie, and Brady Basso stays in for the A's. And Sadon Rafaela will lead it off for Boston. They have 9 hits, the A's have 7. Top of 9. Tommy White close to the bag at third, and a curveball is a strike on the outside corner. Bolte shaded toward left center, and Soderstrom is straight up and left. And here's the pitch to Rafaela, swung on it down the right field line, peeling off, foul, out of play. Aroldis Chapman is up and throwing in the bullpen for the Red Sox. If he comes in, it would mark his 900th career appearance. 0-2. Basso throws. Rafaela takes high. How about this game, Johnny, on the south side of Chicago? The White Sox scored once in the seventh and 3 in the eighth to tie the Yankees. Here's the 1-2. Rafaela pops it up foul. Each team scored in the 11th. The White Sox scored in the 12th, and the White Sox beat the Yanks 6-5.
24: Man, they may look back at that win as being a huge one for that club.
2: Yeah, 31,000 on the south side of Chicago. 1-2 count, and the pitch to Rafaela, and a breaking ball, ring him up, he knew it. Perfect pitch from Brady Basso. Slow curve. Well, here's Abreu. A's 2, Red Sox 2 in the ninth. And that's the way this series has gone. Lefty on lefty, and the pitch by Basso. And a breaking ball strike on the inside corner. The scores so far have been 4-2 and 4-3.
24: Love it.
2: Hands over the head, the pitch by Basso, and a little bit high. Well, last we saw Brady, he was opening for the A's this past weekend in Minneapolis.
24: You look good.
2: There was some thought that maybe he would open tomorrow for Mason Barnett. Here's the 1-1, and swung on and missed. Fastball 94.
24: Well, he looked good as the opener. He's looking good here tonight.
2: What a frustrating year last year was for Brady.
24: Yeah.
2: Barely pitched. Shoulder ailment that did not require surgery, but he was out most of the year. Here's the 1-2. Swung on and missed. Fastball at 94 on the outside corner. Two away. Another pitcher who's come back from Tommy John surgery. Well, here's Mr. Contreras again. He's 0 for 2 with two walks. A's 2, Red Sox 2. Two outs, top of the ninth, nobody on, and the pitch to Contreras, a strike on the inside corner. Back to the curveball. Deep in the box, a slightly open stance, and the 0-1 delivery, breaking ball, just misses, and it's 1-1. This game is kind of Contreras' series in microcosm. 0 for 2, 2 walk. The outfield is straight up. Here's the pitch, and he lays off. It's inside 2-1.
24: Well, you're right. He's been on base six times this series.
2: Well, he's certainly their biggest threat. Basso, the A's southpaw ready, into the windup, and the pitch to Contreras is a ground ball into left for a base hit. His first hit of the series. And he breaks an 0 for 14 with that safety to left, and that'll bring up Durbin. 10th hit for the White Sox, and the go-ahead run is on base, and nobody's throwing in the A's pen. Durbin has popped out. He's singled twice and walked. The breeze has died down almost completely now. And with two out and Contreras at first, Durbin a right-handed hitter. And Basso throws. Around to bunt, drops it toward third, a foul ball. Tommy White playing deep over third, so not a bad idea. Now Durbin back to the plate. Romy Gonzalez is on deck. Short lead by Contreras, and McNeil holding on the bag in the 0-1 pitch. Breaky ball strike going to him. He's had a good curveball.
24: Oh, I was going to say the same thing. His curveball looks really good tonight.
2: Now the 0-2 pitch with two out. Here it is. It's on the way and swung on line to left. A base hit. Hung a curveball that time. Contreras to second. Soderson plays it back. And now two on and two out. And that'll bring up Romy Gonzalez. Well, the game might be on the line right here.
24: Yeah, it'll be up to Basso. Nobody loosening up in the A's bullpen. And Dan Hubb's coming out.
2: And if the Red Sox score, you know for sure that Chapman will be coming
24: out. Yeah, absolutely.
2: Gonzalez is 0 for 4. The top of the ninth inning is brought to you by California Community Colleges. Sonny Gray on the mound for the Red Sox tomorrow at 6:40. Two great starts in the 2013 Division Series against the Tigers, including that epic battle against Verlander. It was won by Stephen Vogt with his base hit in the bottom of the ninth inning. It gave the A's a 1-0 win. All right, first and second. And here's Gonzalez. A's 2, Red Sox 2. Sox have 11 hits. The A's have 7. The outfield is toward right the other way. The infield to pull. Basso comes set at the belt, throws, and breaky ball missing. It was dropped by Heim. It looked like it wasn't a bad pitch. Tied and top in the ninth inning in West Sacramento. And Basso trying to work out of it. Runners at first and second. And the 1-0 pitch to Gonzalez is swung on and popped up. Foul out of play, right side. Yeah. Romy Gonzalez. 18th round pick of the White Sox back in 18. Open stance, he's deep in the box. And the 1-1 pitch by Basso is swung on and missed. Late swing. And it's 1-2. Now, what do you throw here?
4: Curveball.
2: And again, they lead from first and second. Gonzalez ready, Basso ready. He's at the stretch. And now Brady's 1-2 pitch is a bouncing ball by the mound. Back a second, taken by Walton. Throws to first on a hop, and it's dug out by McNeil. And Basso works out of it on a ball that almost went right through him and then right over the bag at second. And it's a 4-3 play to finish off the ninth inning. We go to the bottom of the ninth. As after 8.5, it's the A's and the Red Sox in a 2-2 tie.
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2: So Butler leads off for the A's, bottom of the ninth against Aroldis Chapman. 2-2 tie. Butler, Walton, and Wilson. The 900th appearance for Aroldis Chapman. He delivers the pitch, and Butler takes a strike. The 28th pitcher to reach the 900 appearance plateau. Second active pitcher. Behind Kenley Jansen, here's the 0-1 pitch, and it's inside, and a check swing and a foul ball. That would have been a ball. Instead, it flips the count, and now it's 0-2. It's the 10th season for Chapman, 25 or more saves, and now delivers and misses outside, and 1-2. And that's the sixth most all-time. Mariano Rivera had 16. Here's the 1-2 pitch. Butler waits. Bottom of the ninth inning. He's leading off, and it's just missing, and a challenge by Narvaez.
0: Pitch is called a ball. The catcher's challenging.
2: And Narvaez missed. A rare
0: Boston
2: miss.
0: Boston is out of challenges.
2: No more challenges unless the game goes to the 10th inning for the Red Sox. Rivera, 16 seasons of 25 or more saves. Chapman out of the stretch. 2-2 to Butler. He waits. Here it is. And it's swung on and foul back, protecting swing. Lawrence has walked. He's homered and flied to left. Donovan Walton is on deck. Tons of room in right center. And the 2-2 pitch. Chapman ready, kicks, here it is, breaking ball, fly ball, left center, well hit, Duran going back, at the track, right to the wall, leaping in, it is off the wall, it's in play, and here's Butler going to second with a double. Man, he almost got it out.
24: Oh man, was that close. I thought he got it.
2: Lawrence Butler drills one off the wall in left center. A great effort leaping at the wall by Jaren Duran. He got a hanging breaky ball, and he hung in there on that pitch from Aroldis Chapman. And I think Lawrence thought initially he had hit it out.
24: Yeah, I mean, that's three of the last four at-bats for Lawrence. He's hit the ball hard.
2: It's right off the top of the wall.
24: Yep, oh, man.
2: So the winning run in scoring position. Here's Donovan Walton. Red Sox thinking about a bunt, and he bunts it toward third. A beauty, might be a hit. Down to get it, Durbin throws to first just in time for the out. Sacrifice works, Butler to third. 5-4 on the sacrifice as Sogard, the second baseman, takes the throw. Good bunt by Donovan Walton, and almost an infield single. And that'll bring up Jacob Wilson. We mentioned this a million times last year. This is a spot made for Wilson.
24: Absolutely.
2: Because normally he makes a lot of contact, and that's imperative, of course. Runner at third base and less than two outs.
24: Maybe one of those patented base hits the other way to win this game.
2: The sacrifice for Walton. It's 2-2, one out. Butler is at third. Good speed. The infield in, the outfield in. And Aroldis Chapman against Jacob Wilson in the bottom of the ninth inning. And this is pretty good stuff.
24: Outstanding bunt by Walton, by the way.
2: And now the pitch by Chapman. Wilson waits. Ready, the turn. Here it is. Swung on, foul, back off to the right, out of play. Great drama in this series. All three games. Now Jacob taps the plate with his bat. Again, the outfield, little league depth. Infield in. Butler leads from third and the 0-1 pitch. Chapman sets, turns. Here it is. Swung on, foul, back. Fastball 98. Lincoln still dial it up when he needs to. 0-2. Jacob calls time and steps out. Now back in, taps the plate with his bat, right on top of the plate. Slightly open stance. And Chapman sets at the chest. And the 0-2 pitch is swung on and missed. Down he goes on a splitter. That was not a strike. Two away. And Jeff McNeil coming up. That is a brutally tough pitch.
24: Oh, man.
2: Right over the top with a split. And you've just seen 98. So McNeil, and after replacing the injured Nick Kurtz, he is 2-for-3. 2-2, two out, Butler at third, bottom of the ninth, and Chapman throws. And Jeff lays off, it's outside. Nick leaving after being hit by a pitch. Forearm contusion. Now the infield moves back, and the outfield, of course, moves back. McNeil waits, and here's the 1-0 pitch by Aroldis Chapman. Swung on and missed. 98. One ball, one strike. Tie game, bottom of the ninth. And with two away, here's the pitch by Chapman. Swung on and missed. Now one ball, two strikes. Jose Suarez is up throwing in the bullpen for the A's in case there's a 10th. 1-2 count to McNeil. Game tied at two. Butler is at third. Bonner with the ninth. Jeff taps the plate with his bat. Everybody's standing in West Sacramento. And now the 1-2 pitch. Ready, it's on the way, and it's swung on and missed. Fastball up and in. That's why Aroldis Chapman has received all the accolades over the years. He works out of it, and we go to the 10th. After 9, it's a 2-2 tie.
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3: We go to the 10th inning. It's a 2-2 tie. Jose Suarez comes out of the bullpen for the A's, and here's Johnny D.
4: All right, well, 2-2 the score. 2 runs, 11 hits, 2 errors for the Red Sox. 2 runs, 8 hits, 1 error for the A's. Andrew Monasterio is the hitter. The courtesy runner at second is Romy Gonzalez. As the left-hander, Jose Suarez with the corners in, expecting a possible bunt, and he takes low. 1 ball and no strikes. A's 6-4 in extra inning games this year. 3-2 at home. 38th appearance for Suarez. 1-2, 4.55 ERA with 23 walks. He struck out 59. Monasterio, right-handed swinger, as Suarez checks second out of the plate. The 1-0 pitch misses down in the end. It's 2-0. Jose Suarez doing such a nice job for the Athletics this year. 28-year-old left-hander, 1-2, 4.55, as we said, as he's at the belt. Now the 2-0 pitch. That's one, a drive to deep left field. Going back is Soderstrom at the wall, and it is gone. Andrew Monasterio, a 2-run homer. It's 4-2 Boston here in the 10th. And you look back at that ball that Butler hit, I mean, just inches from ending this game. But Chapman able to find a way to wiggle out of that jam in the bottom of the ninth, and now it's a 4-2 lead for Boston here in the 10th. And here is Sogard. Man, oh man. Monasterio, 6th of the year, RBIs 19 and 20. Sogard, switch hitter, batting right-handed. He swings and misses at a first pitch slider, and it's nothing and one. 4 runs, 12 hits, and 2 errors for the Red Sox. 2 runs, 8 hits, and 1 error for the A's. Here's the lefty's 0-1 pitch. Off speed, chased and missed. It's 0-2 on Sogard. Sogard, 2-for-4 on the night, was called up in the AAA Worcester Club. He's been up and down the last several years between AAA and AAA Worcester and Boston. 0-2 the count. Left-hander. It's a bite, the 0-2 pitch. That misses, and it's now 1-2. That was a no-doubter for Monasterio. Sogard, 282 overall in the big leagues this year. Suarez to the plate. The 1-2 pitch misses high. 2 balls and 2 strikes. On-deck hitter is Narvaez. The Red Sox, 1 in the 5th, 1 in the 6th, and 2 here in the 10th. A's with 1 in the 2nd and 1 in the 5th. Suarez to the plate. The 2-2 pitch. It's bounced foul toward the A's dugout. Remains at 2-2. Tomorrow, the final game of the 4-game series. Right-hander Greg Weissert loosening up at the bullpen for the Red Sox. Jose Suarez to the plate. The 2-2 pitch is popped up. Going out is the second baseman, and that's Donovan Waltney. He makes the catch, and there is one away. So one down in the 10th, and that'll bring up Carlos Narvaez. Narvaez struck out

0: swinging back in the eighth inning, 0-for-1. Monasterio's two-run homer making it a 4-2 game here in the 10th. Here's the pitch from Suarez in there for a strike. First pitch slider, nothing one in the bottom of the 10th.
1: Yeah, and you have to keep it at two, right?
0: You have to. McNeil will be the courtesy runner. It'll be White, Soderstrom, and Heim. Here's the 0-1 pitch. That's a fly ball to center field. Going back for it is Bolte. He's under it. He makes the catch, and there are two away.
1: Because if you're down two, to keep it at two, the tying run comes up.
0: Right. There is Jaron Duran, who is 0-for-2 on the night. Durant's had a tough year. 198, 13 homers, 54 driven in. Bolte shaded a couple of steps toward left center. As Suarez delivers in the pitch, that swung hard hit ball and caught at the shoe tops by Jacob Wilson, and the inning is over. Ball hit up the middle. But the damage done. Two-run homer from Monasterio. Two runs, one hit. We're through 9.5 innings of play. It's the Red Sox 4 and the A's 2.
2: Here's a broken bat. Fly ball to left. Benintendi went in. Now going back at the track. It's over his head. Off the wall. Butler's at third. They're going to wave him. Rounding third. Here's a throw to the plate. Going to be close. He dives. Safe at the plate. Stopping at second is Rooker, and the A's have tied it up at 1-1.
0: Breaking ball swung on, a fly ball to left fielder pretty well. Dominguez going back near the track, on the track, at the wall, and it's gone. Brent Rooker with a solo shot, his 17th of the year, and the A's lead it 1-0.
1: A 2-1 pitch is swung on, hit the center, hit well. Julio back at the track, right to the wall, and he will watch it fly.
2: And Rooker has homered in back-to-back games. A's won, Mariners won.
0: There's a 1-2 pitch. Breaking ball's one. Bomb to left field. Forget about it. Just looking up, it's a Rosarena. It is gone. 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Plus, get the latest information on game time, schedules, and more.
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3: Your kitchen says a lot about you. Let it brag with Wyman.
0: We go to the bottom of the 10th inning. The A's are trailing 4-2. Greg Weissert, the new pitcher in for the Red Sox. And the courtesy runner for the A's is Jeff McNeil. So here's Tommy White, who is 0-for-4 in the ballgame. For Weissert, 3-2, 4.14 ERA, 44th appearance, 12 walks, 38 strikeouts in 41 1/3 innings. He has two saves. As the pitch taken for a strike by Tommy White on the sinker, it's 0-1. The Aroldis Chapman's game to win. As McNeil takes a lead from second, White represents the tying run. Weissert delivers, and the slider misses high. Check the swing, it didn't go. And it's 1-1 on White. Tommy, a 4-hit game yesterday. Center fielder Rafael, he shaded well towards right center, and deep in left is Duran. Abreu straight away in right. Weissert from the far first base side of the rubber. He's at the belt. And the pitch. That's taken high and away now. 2-1 on White. Tyler Soderstrom, the on-deck hitter, in a heck of a series. Boston wins the first game 4-2. A's win last night 4-3. It's 4-2 now in the 10th. Boston leads it. Weissert sporting that beard. He's at the belt. Looks over at second at McNeil. 2-1 pitch. Chased miss. Handcuffed him with that two-seamer in. And it's now 2-2 on Tommy White. A nasty pitch just ran in on Tommy White. Two balls and two strikes. McNeil From second, Weiser to the plate, the 2-2 pitch, that's fouled away.
5: Well, this is a big league bullpen these guys have.
0: No kidding.
5: I mean, it's number one bullpen in the American League by ERA.
0: Just over three. As big Scott Blewett is beginning to loosen up in the bullpen, the right-hander. Could make his A's debut. Right-hander comes set. A's trying to extend this game. Here's the 2-2 pitch. Strike three call. Down he goes. He got him on a sinker. So a strikeout for Weissert, one away, and that'll bring up Tyler Soderstrom, the left fielder. Yeah, you're right. I mean, Whitlock and Weissert and Chapman.
5: Guerrero and Slayton.
0: Yeah, they're loaded. So here is Soderstrom. Struck out three times and flied to left. As Weissert to the plate, and the pitch to Tyler is taken down and away. It's 1-0.
5: And that's why they feel, because oftentimes managers will save their closer on the road in a tie ball game in the ninth inning.
0: Yeah.
5: Won't use him.
0: And they went straight to Weissert after Chapman got out of that. Here's the 1-0 pitch. That's taken for a strike on the outside. It's a backdoor slider, and it's 1-1 on Soderstrom. Runner at second is McNeil. A's down 4-2 with one out here in the bottom of the 10th inning. Greg Weissert closed as he's at the belt. And now the 1-1 pitch is popped up foul to our left and out of play. And it's now 1-2 on Soderstrom. On deck hitter is Jonah Heim, who's had a flair for the dramatic. 1-2 the count on the Turlock native. As McNeil, hands on his hips, takes his lead from second. Weissert delivers the 1-2 pitch. That's hit foul, left side out of play. Remains at 1-2. Again, the A's have not won back-to-back games since June 25th and 26th. Weissert bent over slightly at the waist as he peers into Narvaez. Now the right-hander's 1-2 pitch. That's a slider, misses inside. And it's 2-2. Again, Scott Blewett, right-hander loosening up at the bullpen for the Athletics. Red Sox vying for their 56th win of the year. McNeil from second. Weissert to the plate, the 2-2 pitch. That's chased and missed. He struck him out. Got him on the changeup, and the A's down to their final out. So Soderstrom strikes out, and here's Heim. Heim will bat from the left side, the switch hitter. He is 3-for-4 with a home run. Heim, 230 on the year, 11 homers, 34 driven in. Primetime Heim, as Kenny named him, as the right-hander to the plate in the pitch. Heim fouls it up top, just above us here, and it's 0-1. 0-1 the count on Heim. 4-2 Red Sox. We are in the bottom of the 10th inning. McNeil takes his lead from second. There's the 0-1 pitch from Greg Weissert. He delivers, and it's hit down the left field line, slicing foul in amongst the crowd. It's 0-2.
5: Yeah, you're right. He's been the number one guy with the drama for the A's. The late magic.
0: Yeah, he's down to their final strike. No balls, two strikes, two outs. As Weissert at the belt, checks second. The 0-2 pitch is swung on, fly ball to right field. Coming up for it is Abreu, and he's going to make the catch, and the Red Sox win the ball game by a final score of 4-2. 3 hours and 16 minutes, 3:16. As the Red Sox win it by a final score of 4-2. Red Sox with a win, they go to 56-51. The A's fall to 45-63. For the Red Sox, four runs on 12 hits, two errors. For the A's, two runs, eight hits, and one error. The win goes to Chapman, 2-3. The loss to Suarez, 1-2. The save to Greg Weissert, his third. Don't forget, next broadcast will be tomorrow. It'll all start with Towning the Commander at 4:30 tomorrow. We'll have the pregame at 5:30. Ken and I will take it at 6:30. for the ballgame. Sonny Gray gets the call for the Red Sox. We don't have the starter yet for the Athletics. But the Red Sox make it 2 out of 3, and the A's, they can win tomorrow. They will salvage a split before the Tigers come to town on Friday. Nate the Great back at the studio. Andy Dickerson here in the booth for Ken Korak and Chris Carey, Chris Townsend, Jenny Kavanagh, Johnny D. saying so long from Sutter Health Park. Once again, the final score, the Red Sox winning in 10 innings, 4-2. And we look forward to talking to you tomorrow as the A's will try to get a split of the four-game set. They try to beat former Athletic Sonny Gray. Right now, we'll take it down to the NBC Sports California studio with Chris Townsend and Stephen Lewis Sachs. We'll talk to you tomorrow.
6: Chris Carey is right. It has been a very competitive series, and you can learn a lot from the Boston Red Sox. This was a team that was left for dead. They had a horrific start, a terrible record. They changed their manager. They changed a lot of their coaches. They've battled all the way back. They're now 56-51. They're in the playoffs right now as we speak. And for the Athletics, a well-played game just in the end. They couldn't capitalize in the ninth inning. Chris Townsend alongside Steve Sachs. And for the Athletics, we know because we learned from Lawrence Butler earlier today on A's Cast Live. They had a team meeting. They talked about accountability. They won yesterday, played far better again today.
7: Yeah, they did, and I think that was great when we found out that Lawrence had called that meeting, Townie, and, you know, kind of get things out in the open. I've been parts of these meetings before. No coaches, no manager, just the players up there calling out accountability to everybody and everybody talking about things that are on their mind, kind of like clearing the air, and I think that's a great thing for a team. It's a great growth thing for your team to take a step forward, and glad the A's had done that.
6: No matter what the score is tonight, and you look at this series, Boston took game one 4-2. A's won yesterday 4-3. Once again, Boston today 4-2. But we talked about last 56, 55. We'll talk about 54 games left in the season. We want to see fight. We want to see a more of an edge, and we're seeing that with this club.
7: Yeah, we are. And what I liked to talk about earlier a couple days ago is who would I like to see more define themselves in this last third of the games. And my pick was Lawrence Butler. And he seems to be doing that now. Lawrence with a big hit yesterday that made the difference in the game, and tonight nearly brought it out with that ball that he shot off the wall in left field. So I like what I'm seeing from Lawrence. After all, he is the guy that called that meeting, and maybe this is a spark that this team needs coming from a guy like Lawrence.
6: Yeah, if you're going to call the meeting and talk about accountability, you got to show up, and Lawrence Butler did that tonight. Yes. Let's go to the bottom of the ninth inning, and we are all tied, and Lawrence thought he ended this game with one swing.
7: Yeah, right here it looks like he got a hanging slider from Aroldis Chapman. I thought it was out when it initially hit the wall. Lawrence thought it was out when it left the bat, but not so. And just too bad, Tony, that they couldn't get this run across.
6: Aroldis Chapman now 900 games in his career. Just amazing. The sack bunt by Donovan, which was big. Donovan Walton with the sack right there. But here comes Aroldis Chapman. This guy's been doing it for a long time. It's why he's probably going to have a plaque in Cooperstown, New York. He's just special.
7: Yeah, you saw him go in different directions there. He got one in the dirt, Jacob Wilson, to go for it. And then he had up. He elevated that fastball with McNeil, and he couldn't handle it. This guy is multifaceted. He goes on pure power, and he developed that split finger later in his career, which made him really dynamic. Besides trying to hit 102, now you got to hit a splitter in the dirt, Townie. Go ahead.
6: Yeah, he'd get up to 105. I mean, it's just incredible, his career. Andrew Bailey joined us earlier today on A's Cast Live, former A's reliever, all-star, and rookie of the year.
7: Yep.
6: We talked about Aroldis Chapman because for so long it was about the gas, then he'd see the slider. But you know, ever since he developed the split finger too, we've talked about that with some of our pitchers. We mentioned with Gage Jump whether it's going to be a circle change or it's going to be a split finger, some type of off speed. But when Aroldis Chapman is throwing a splitter like that, it's like, wow.
7: Yeah, and you know, you started off with 100 plus. Got a great slider to go along with that. And then you put a splitter in there. And this is very reminiscent of what I saw with a guy like Nolan Ryan and Mike Scott and these guys that really developed that pitch later on in their career, which made them go another level, if you can believe it. And that's what Aroldis has done now. He's almost unhittable.
6: any time that we see in a career in all these years of baseball, when you can still be a power guy in your late 30s into your 40s, that says so much about not only the God-given gift that you have, but the work ethic. You hear about these guys' work ethics to maintain something like this at that age.
7: Isn't it ironic that you see the guys that are like this later in their career? Nolan Ryan was like this. Aroldis Chapman was like this. Pitchers that never seem to stop. You know, these are guys that are always working out. They're the last one that leaves. But when you can go and develop something like that late in your career, that just really puts another added pressure on the hitter that complements their array of pitches. It's tough. And besides that, look at what a physical specimen that Aroldis Chapman is. This guy is a monster out there. I mean, he is just absolutely shredded at 39, 38 years old.
6: You're talking about freaks.
7: No, that's a freak right there.
6: Nolan Ryan still pumping 198 when he's 45 years old. I mean, just unbelievable. Let's get to the Toyota Turning Point. And for the bullpen, it was really good tonight. No question about it. But when you go to extra innings, this pitch right here, it's a 91-mile-an-hour fastball right down Broadway.
7: Yeah, and any most major league hitters that have any sock at all, Monasterio certainly does. They're going to take care of that pitch. That was a pure mistake right there by Suarez. He should be throwing that pitch with 91. If you got that at 98, that's a different story, but 91's not going to cut it.
6: He had been so good, though. Suarez, we highlighted it. We've shown you graphics. At one point, a 10-game stretch where he was just so good. It's just one of those, it's a pitch you'd love to have back.
7: Yeah, it is, and you know, all the pitchers have been there, and take nothing away from Suarez. He has been really good. I mean, you look at it and you think, where did he come from? Well, I'll tell you what, he's been around. He's been many different teams, but he has been a real, real help for the Athletics. So not to you know, minimize what he has done through the year. It was just a bad pitch right there.
6: And you hate to have it in like that because the way the team has pitched. You know, we've talked about they got to get better pitching. They got to be better in this ballpark, whether it's the starters. We'll get to Lopez, who is good once again, only giving up one run.
7: Yeah.
6: But the bullpen tonight was solid, and that was good to see.
7: It was. I mean, anytime you can take these the team like Boston into extra innings, you look and see what the bullpen has done. Yeah, look at the numbers. Pretty darn good right here. And they played a really good game, but just that, you know, Boston got the hit at the right time.
6: Highlight Yinger, what he was able to give you, no runs, an inning and a third. And then how about Brady Basso once again, inning and a third, didn't give up a run. So, and Alvarado, when Alvarado has his stuff, and really,
7: when he has this stuff.
6: And really when he's got his release point and he has that feel, what we saw tonight with that splitter, we know he'd been working on that pitch. We got to see it tonight. He's got the ability to blow you away.
7: Oh, his stuff is absolutely filthy when he's throwing strikes. And he doesn't have to worry about what part of the plate he catches, Towny, because the stuff is so dynamic. When he runs into problems, he's yanking the fastball, you know, glove side. And that's when you start to think he's kind of just holding on a little bit too long or trying to put too much pressure on it. But when he just lets it go freely, he's got an easy 98 to 100. And, man, he's got – hey, he threw the split finger tonight. I hadn't seen that in a while. Where'd that come from?
6: Yeah,
7: strikeout pitch.
6: It was nasty. It's something he's been working on with Scott Everson, now with Dan Hubbs, working on that pitch. And you just see the potential.
7: Oh, yeah.
6: If you can get any type of consistency, he has that kind of stuff to be a closer.
7: Yes, he does. He has the same kind of stuff Medina has. You know, great fastball, comes out of the hand really easy. He's got a good split finger right there. You saw it in the strikeout pitch tonight. You couple that with a good sweeper, a cutter, or a changeup even. I mean, there's just no telling what they can do. Coming out of the bullpen, you need two. A starter, you need three pitches.
6: Well, look what you saw tonight, whether it's Whitlock, Chapman, Weissert, they're all bringing it coming out of the pen. You got to have velocity coming out of the bullpen.
7: Yes, because that'll set up your other pitches. It'll get them to swing at pitches in the dirt because they're concerned about the fastball. So it does play up when you talk about velocity. But again, these guys that are starting pitchers, much like we talked about Gage Jump, he's got a great fastball, slider, a good changeup for Gage Jump, puts him in another level.
6: A loss tonight, 4-2 in extra innings. The Athletics are now 6-5 in extra inning games. Here is the skipper, Mark Kotze, with the media.
8: Yeah, I thought Jacob did a good job tonight. Obviously, you know, he took us into the sixth inning again, which is a good sign for these young starters, just continuing to give us these efforts, getting deep into a game. You know, 8 strikeouts tonight, which might be a season high for him. And I think, you know, that just shows the improvement, you know, coming off the mound, and I think he only gave up one earned run. So, you know, continuing to build and move forward, which is what we need to see from Jacob and the rest of the young staff.
9: We saw Butler come off the bench at that big double yesterday to respond again today. You know, almost ends the game there. Just what do you think of overall his day at the plate?
8: Yeah, I thought he had a great day at the plate. You know, this, you know, Lawrence the last couple of days has really stepped up and, you know, helped his club in more ways than just on the field. I think he's starting to realize that that he can be a leader in that clubhouse. And, you know, that's a good sign for Lawrence and for our club. You know, the game tonight that he had is an example of him just getting that opportunity against a tough lefty and taking some good quality at bats.
9: And I was heard it was a contusion for Kurtz. Is there anything more to that at this point?
8: Yeah, we're going to have an MRI done in the morning, so we'll have a better idea of what exactly is going on. The X-ray is kind of unclear right now, so we're hoping for the best.
10: Yes, the series was tied 1-1. Were very two very close games, then another close game tonight. What it says about the way the A's are playing, they are capable to play this kind of baseball against that very tough team.
8: Yeah, I think we're playing the type of baseball, you know, we play the beginning of the year. You know, our pitching staff is keeping us in games, giving us opportunity offensively to score runs. You know, we had a chance to win a game tonight in the ninth inning off one of the best closers in the game. And in that at bat, Jacob, you know, kind of, I mean, obviously, he's trying. He wants to be the guy to win the game for us. You know, he doesn't strike out very often, but chase some pitches, you know, trying to get that run in. So, you know, it's good to be competitive, but we also, you know, need to win those games, too.
10: You thought that ball hit by was gone?
6: You know, devastating news about Nick Kurtz going out, but obviously we are hearing contusion. We'll find out more, but just devastating him just leaving the game because... Yep. You just think of all the guys and all your big players that have gone down from Britt Rooker now to Shea Langeliers, and you're hoping it's just a forearm contusion and he's going to be okay, but just to see him go out like that and the pain he was in was tough.
7: Yeah, you don't like that. I mean, it's just been too many this year, Townie, with this stuff, just absolute bad breaks, things like this happen. Him coming out of the game, I thought it might got the muscle of the forearm, but it looks like it hit the bone right there. But heck, I'm not a doctor, I can't tell. But when they say that the X-rays were inconclusive, and you got to go to an MRI. I don't like that. I'm not a doctor. I don't read these things, but I've had a lot of those things where the X-ray didn't show it, but the MRI did. Hopefully, we're not going to see that with Nick Kurtz.
6: Well, if you're going to compete at this level and you're going to win, you got to have your best players. And I understand the next man up mentality. We all know that. And guys, you got to have, you know, how deep is your 40-man roster? Yeah. And guys got to be able to come up and contribute. But when you don't have your core and your best guys, it's going to be tough.
7: Hey, we know the difference between when this team was completely healthy, and no team is, I know, completely healthy, but when most of the guys were healthy and the team was firing on most cylinders, this team was hard to beat. I mean, this offense was absolutely phenomenal. And then when guys started to go down, you saw a drastic difference in the production of the team. It's just a fact and what happens, and hopefully you can try to mitigate those injuries, but when you can't, it is what it is. I mean, you're left with a team that's not as good as the team would have been when you're at full strength.
6: And you need to highlight Jeff McNeil. What Jeff McNeil has been able to do stepping over at first base, I mean, we would have never thought of Jeff McNeil playing first base. By the way, in July, he's hitting over 300.
7: Yeah.
6: He's just not contributing. I mean, he is definitely, he's carrying his part of the load.
7: And you know, Jeff McNeil can do that, Townie. This guy's won a batting title before, and he can hit. He's got a nice short swing. And sooner or later, you know, the cream's going to come up, but guys that can hit, they're going to show. And for a while now, that's been the guy like Jeff McNeil.
6: And another guy that's carried a lot of the load, especially with Shea Langeliers out, Jonah Heim.
7: Yeah.
6: Jonah Heim tonight. Another fantastic game, and we got to get back to Jacob Lopez and his outing tonight. As Mark Kotze is right, this is the most strikeouts he's had this season in a game.
7: Jacob Lopez is really in a spot. He's in a groove right now, and he was this way before, right before he came up. He's hitting his spots. He's got his great off-speed stuff working. He's not missing as much on his hand side where it's up and away to a right-hander. He's pitching more inside to right-handers, which is a good sign. And he's getting his secondary stuff over.
6: You get a win tomorrow, you split the series. We'll continue to break it down right here on A's Cast. 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
6: 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Athletics definitely pitched much better tonight. They've been pitching better so far in the second half, but they lose in 10, a final 4-2. You look at some big at-bats tonight. They just weren't able to come through in the end. Boston was able to do that, and you got to give the Red Sox a lot of credit. 56 and 51 after their start.
7: Yeah, that start
6: was a brutal start.
7: Horrible. I mean, I thought this team was buried, Towny, and all of a sudden they come out of nowhere. They make the changes, and the changes seem to fit. It worked perfectly. This team turned it around.
6: Trust me, I get it. Not a lot of positives when you lose. David Forrest told us earlier today on Ace Cast Live, all he wants to hear about is wins, doesn't want to talk about development anymore. And one thing that we also got from my talk show earlier today, Ace Cast Live, was Lawrence Butler. Lawrence, hear from Lawrence.
13: We had a little team meeting.
6: Really?
13: In the locker room yesterday, players only. I'm not going to get into details, but hey, just watch. Just see what happens on that field with every single last player.
6: You got to talk the talk. You got to walk the walk. He called the team meeting, talked about everybody needs to be accountable. He steps up and does this.
7: That's right. And right out of the gate, he hits this bomb right here. Almost hits one again at the very end of the game to bookend this game, but doesn't quite get it. But this one he certainly did. This is a hanging slider from Sandoval right here. And if you hang it, we bang it. And Lawrence certainly did.
6: This is huge because you need Lawrence Butler to put up numbers. That's why they signed him to a long-term contract to be one of the pillars you build this organization on. And we know he has the talent. Now, he's been banged up. He had the knee surgery in the offseason. It still has been something that's been going on, but he plays through it. He doesn't talk about it. But the fact that Lawrence is the guy that called the meeting, it just goes to show, because last year it was always Brent Rooker doing it. You're seeing some of the younger players start to step up and take that role and taking ownership of this team.
7: Yes, and it's so important to do that, not only the leadership role that these guys bring to the club, but it's things like this that don't even get to the manager. Kotze doesn't even get this. No manager, no coaches. They weren't involved in this. But the good thing about it is, you know, when you have veterans that lead the team like this and you have something to say to get off your chest, you don't have to bring the manager in to shepherd this kind of a meeting. You just say, hey, we're going to take care of this. We're professionals. We're strong-minded men, and we're going to make this meeting very, very good. And they did. They took accountability, and lo and behold, Lawrence Butler is a guy that comes out and really makes it happen right out of the gate.
6: Did you ever call a team meeting?
7: I never called a team meeting
6: you
7: myself.
6: You never called a team meeting?
7: No, I you know, I was on a veteran-based team when I first got called up, and I was just wanted to be there and not heard. Just do your thing and
6: you
7: don't say anything.
6: You weren't telling Garvey to sit down and shut up. Yeah. I'm calling a team meeting. Yeah.
7: Garvey Baker, get in the corner. No, never. I wouldn't do that.
6: I'm a black belt. I'm from West Sacramento. Yeah.
7: They would have beat me up. I just said, no, I'll just get along with everybody.
6: Let's get to the River Rock Daily Jackpot and Jonah Heim. What a night for him. He had a home run in the second inning and two more base hits. That's now 502 career hits for Jonah Heim. World Series champion, All-Star, Gold Glove winner. He's established himself as a pretty good backstop now. Oh. As a backup, he was a starter, but he's had a pretty good career.
7: He really has. I mean, it's been outstanding to have him. He's been a big lift for the team. I really like his approach to hitting, like this one right here. You put one in the middle of the plate, and he's got the power to go deep. And, you know, I just like his game offensively and defensively behind the plate. He can catch and throw. And he's a pro.
6: He's hit some monster home runs. Yeah. A two-run shot to tie it in Las Vegas against the Brewers. Then after the Vegas series, he did it against Anaheim in game two of that four-game set where you're down to your last out. Yeah. You hit a two-run shot. To do that twice, basically in a week, a switch-hitting catcher, something that you don't see often.
7: Right.
6: I'm not going to be shocked if there are teams right now call it, because there's a lot of teams supposedly out there looking for backstops.
7: You saw Logan Ohapi go today.
6: If David Force is going to be fielding calls on Jonah Heim.
7: No doubt about it. And you ever been next to Jonah Heim? He's a big dude. I mean, this guy is qualified to hit that ball out of the ballpark like we saw tonight. And so, yeah, he's going to get some calls on that, no doubt about it. Backstops are very, very important down the line to help run that pitching staff. And you saw Logan Ohapi got moved, right? So there you are.
6: So there's a few catchers out there being rumored. So I don't know. We love having Jonah Heim here, but I'm not going to be shocked if there's people calling saying we need a little help here down the final stretch.
7: Yeah, sure.
6: One guy that I think we really need to highlight, and Mark Kotze did talking to the media right there, was Jacob Lopez. We've talked a lot about Jacob ever since he came over in that trade with Jeffrey Springs from Tampa. We've seen the good, and we've seen a struggle. Well, lately, the last four starts, he has found it. You saw him in a start down in AAA.
7: Yes.
6: It's just he's a different guy. He had eight strikeouts tonight, a season high. For him, it's about pitching with conviction. When he has it going, you can see it. You see so much about him is just watching the body language. When he has that good body language, you can tell when he's feeling it.
7: No question about it. And, you know, the one thing about Jacob Lopez is the fact that he's really hard to repeat the mechanics. When you look at him cross fire, you look at him with a low arm slot, and trying to repeat that all the time and put the ball in the strike zone, not easy. Plus, he's a pretty big guy, and the taller they are, the harder it is to really to repeat those mechanics. But he's starting to find that. He's doing it with feel. He can feel it now, and it's starting to pay dividends for him. I think the key is him pitching inside to right-handers and also being able to get his secondary stuff over for strikes. Sometimes on the first pitch, it sets up the rest of his arsenal. So I think he's got a good mix. He's sequencing the hitters well, Towny, and I think this bodes well for him.
6: As much as I love the eight strikeouts, I love only two walks.
7: Yes.
6: That's been something that would really get him a lot of free passes, would get him in trouble.
7: It's been killing
6: tonight,
7: him.
6: He was attacking hitters. He was going after them.
7: Yep, absolutely right. He was attacking these guys. He mitigated the walks, which is a huge thing for him. That's been his real Achilles heel, is when he gets in hitters' counts and they start pounding him, or he walks them. They usually come up and they score on him. That's been a real, real pain for him. He's curbed that quite a bit.
6: Well, we're going to get you ready for game four of this four-game set. We're going to see the Red Sox a lot. Got them also on the next road trip. So you're going to see these guys. Forget all the meetings. You're going to know everything about these guys. Our old friend Sonny Gray is on the mound. We'll talk about it right here on A's Cast. 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
23: 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Sonny Gray, 12-2 with a 2.78 ERA. He was supposedly going to be a prized possession for someone to trade for. He's not going anywhere with the Red Sox success. Mason Barnett will go up against Sonny. Remember, Stephen Vogt used to talk about, you're looking at Sonny Gray as one of the great manipulators of the baseball.
7: Yeah.
23: And Stephen Vogt would say, you'd call pitches and the movement, it's natural, it's nasty. Yeah. You just got to prepare yourself.
7: Yeah, he's got
23: it's
7: a great,
23: wicked.
7: And a great strikeout to walk ratio of a little over 3-1, which is fantastic. What a year he's had.
23: A tough loss for the Athletics in extra innings, 4-2, now 6-5 in extra inning games. We'll be back tomorrow at 6 o'clock. Your phone calls are up next.
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0: is not for sale on the Mets roster. Buying an RBI.
1: Two outs, two strike pitch. Crack to right field toward the line. Fair ball, base hit for Bench. This will give the Mets the lead. Ewing is in. Lindor stops at third. The throw comes in from right. Bench with a go-ahead RBI double to right. And in the bottom of the seventh, the Mets take a 3-2 lead over Atlanta.
0: Keith Radd on 880 ESPN New York. Bench doubled the difference. Mets take game one 3-2. Their third straight win. It's like Lou Brown from Major League. It's called a winning streak, longest for the Mets since the end of May. Could they make it four in a row in the nightcap? Might help if you score. Zeros on the board through six. Braves needed a hit, and Matt Olson delivering the only RBI of the game. Single in the sixth. Braves win it 1-0. Mets and Braves splitting their doubleheader. The Mariners coming off their first win over the Dodgers in L.A. since 2009. Different story in game two.
2: Infield back, nobody holding, rushing, gets a head start, the 3-2 pitch. Lined into the left center field gap, and that is going to one hop off the wall. Rushing waved home. Relay way late. RBI double for Shohei, and the Dodgers up 4-0.
0: Call from AM 570 LA Sports. Ohtani coming through. Dodgers would wrap up a 4-2 win. Eric Lauer, six shutout innings with four strikeouts. His second outing of six-plus shutout innings this season. The most by a Dodger, by a Dodger pitcher, this year. The Red Sox and the A's. Boston getting a big swing from Andrew Monasterio. Two-run homer in the top of the 10th inning. Red Sox would go on to win it 4-2 as their role to close out July continues. Took 10 in St. Louis. Ivan Herrera, the hero.
3: Herrera swings, and he drives that one. It goes to the gap in left center field. The ball gets down. It goes to the wall. We're tied. Walker around third. The throw to the plate. It's a Redbird winner! A Redbird winner! Light up the night in downtown St. Louis. The Cardinals came back with three in the 10th inning to beat the Cubs. 3-2!
0: Cardinals Radio Network, all five runs scored in the 10th in the game in a 3-2 final, second game in the majors this season where five-plus runs were scored, all in extras. Herrera, the walk-off double, second career walk-off hit. Cardinals with their first win in any game when trailing by multiple runs in extra innings since Game 6, the 2011 World Series. That was the David Freese walk-off home run. The D-backs blank the Pirates 3-0, and the Giants rout the Brewers 16-3. Brewers have lost five of their last six on the road. 16 runs for the Giants, the most they have scored at home in 16 years. Up next, volume up for our Wednesday Top Sound and a little WNBA action. 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
18: It's not about the injury, it's about the recovery. Hi, this is Paul Pata from Paul Pata Law. You know, life can change as you know it in an instant.

0: Nightcap might help if you score. Zeros on the board through six. Braves needed a hit, and Matt Olson delivering the only RBI of the game. Single in the sixth. Braves win it 1-0. Mets and Braves splitting their doubleheader. The Mariners coming off their first win over the Dodgers in L.A. since 2009. Different story in game two.
1: Infield back, nobody holding, rushing, gets a head start, the 3-2 pitch, line into the left center field gap, and that is going to one hop off the wall. Rushing waved home, relay way late, RBI double for Shohei, and the Dodgers up 4-0.
0: Call from AM 570 LA Sports. Ohtani coming through. Dodgers would wrap up a 4-2 win. Eric Lauer, six shutout innings with four strikeouts. His second outing of six-plus shutout innings this season. The most by a Dodger pitcher this year. The Red Sox and the A's. Boston getting a big swing from Andrew Monasterio. Two-run homer in the top of the 10th inning. Red Sox would go on to win it 4-2 as their role to close out July continues. Took 10 in St. Louis. Ivan Herrera, the hero.
2: Herrera swings, and he drives that one. It goes to the gap in left center field. The ball gets down. It goes to the wall. We're tied. Walker around third. The throw to the plate. It's a Redbird winner! A Redbird winner! Light up the night in downtown St. Louis. The Cardinals came back with three in the 10th inning to beat the Cubs. 3-2!
0: Cardinals Radio Network, all five runs scored in the 10th in the game in a 3-2 final. Second game in the majors this season where five-plus runs were scored, all in extras. Herrera, the walk-off double, second career walk-off hit. Cardinals with their first win in any game when trailing by multiple runs in extra innings since Game 6, the 2011 World Series. That was the David Freese walk-off home run. The D-backs blank the Pirates 3-0, and the Giants rout the Brewers 16-3. Brewers have lost five of their last six on the road. 16 runs for the Giants, the most they have scored at home in 16 years. Up next, volume up for our Wednesday Top Sound and a little WNBA action. 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
9: All set for some Wednesday top sound. Padres second baseman Jake Cronenworth flashing some leather on 97.3 The Fan.
11: 1-1, Carey hits it on a line up the middle. Diving stop by Cronenworth behind second. Off balance throw to first is in time. What a play by Jake Cronenworth. And two down in the top of the first inning. Highway robbery at Petco Park. That is as good of a defensive play up the middle as you will see.
8: Number 4.
9: In the Motor City, what could be his last start in a Tigers uniform, Tarek Skubal reaches 1K with another K on 97.1 The Ticket.
11: 3-2, swing and a miss, got him with a changeup. And that speaks to the quality of that pitch, Bobby. That's a guy who does not chase, and he chased.
12: That was a filthy pitch down below the zone, right at the bottom rail.
11: 1,000 strikeouts for Tarek Skubal, sitting on 999 coming in. He didn't waste any time. Crowd on their feet here at Comerica Park. Tarek takes the cap off, acknowledges the crowd. Listen to this crowd at Comerica.
8: Number 3.
9: In Miami, the Marlins going for a sweep. 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
11: 1-0. Conine drives high in the air, straightaway center. Crawford is back onto the track. He's looking up, and it's gone! Come on now, Griff! His heater rolls on, and the no-doubt shot chokes the fish in front. You can't make
9: On the south side of Chicago, the White Sox walk off winners in extras against the Yankees on ESPN 1000.
13: The pitch to Edgar. Swing and a pop fly, shallow center field. It drops down. Here comes Peters. Throw to the plate late. Sox win. Edgar Carroll comes through in the 12th. 6-5 the final.
9: And our top sound of the night from St. Louis, Ivan Herrera sending the Cardinals crowd home happy with a two-run double on the Cardinals radio network.
13: Herrera swings, and he drives that one. It goes to the gap in left center field. The ball gets down. It goes to the wall. We're tied. Walker around third. The throw to the plate. It's a Redbird winner! A Redbird winner! Light up!
9: Yeah, another great finish. So many on Wednesday across Major League Baseball. Feel like there was a comeback everywhere. Comebacks coming in the WNBA as well. The Dream and the Wings in a tight game late. Alicia Gray coming up clutch.
14: They go to Gray. Gray into the paint, hanging, gets the jumper, and it's a one-point Dream lead. Atlanta is never out of the game.
9: No, they are not. Call from the USA Network. Atlanta erasing a 15-point deficit. Angel Reese had 22. The Mercury and the Valkyries. Alyssa Thomas taking over.
15: Bonner uses the AT screen. Hayes sticking with her. Bonner down low. Thornton defending with five. Fouls. AT over the top of Thornton and let her know about it.
9: That call from the USA Network as well. Thomas finishing with 25 to lead the way. The Mercury rallying from down 13 have won three straight after a five-game losing streak. Up next, big Wednesday in baseball and training camps underway across the NFL. A couple of players in need of new contracts. 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
16: 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Aaron Rodgers says this season is his last. 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
3: The Nuggets are in a situation with Spencer Jones. Oklahoma City Thunder signed Spencer Jones to an offer sheet. $6 million a year. Spencer Jones is a quality rotation wing. I think what this just highlights, the reason Oklahoma City did this offer sheet was because of how tight of a spot Denver is in. And Denver has gone through this postseason. They didn't re-sign some of their free agents, including Tim Hardaway. But they are really in some tight spot here with their accounting. And it's for a couple of reasons. One, it's because the Aaron Gordon extension that they signed is kicking in. Two, it's that a couple years ago when Jamal Murray got a contract extension, they gave him the max and they extended Christian Brown last year at $100 million.
4: And they extended Zeke Najee. Remember that deal?
3: That's true.
4: That deal's a killer. He's not a rotation player.
3: And so they have only paid a total of $50 million in tax in the last 23 years. $50 million total.
5: Wow.
3: And right now, they're $21 million over the luxury tax. They are $14 million into the second apron if Peyton Watson picks up his qualifying offer.
4: And they're a repeater luxury tax team. And Bobby says their current tax penalty is $36.4 million. With Spencer Jones, if that's $6 million salary, it goes to $68.6 million. So basically a $32 million tax hit. You know, their messaging has been, because there was a lot of, kind of, I would say, the conventional wisdom around the league was, hey, if they're going to keep Peyton Watson, they're going to either dump Christian Brown, which I think that was going to be very difficult to do, or Cam Johnson, which would have been much easier with Cam being in the last year of his contract at a lower number. But then the messaging from the Nuggets is, we don't do that. We're free to spend. Well, how free are you? That's kind of the bluff that Sam Presti pulled.
5: You know, this to me almost feels eerily similar to the Milwaukee Bucks post-championship. Like, you wind up rewarding your guys who were there, and it's not commiserate to the cap. Chris Middleton gets a max. Drew Holiday gets a max. Everybody gets extended off of the championship in trying to keep that team, the bones of that team, together. And you keep putting good money after bad. And now they're in a position where, is this a first-round team in the Western Conference?
4: It was last year.
5: That's what I'm saying. You have the best player in the world, or at least in the conversation of still being the best player in the world, and you are paying luxury tax money. And you don't have any designs on getting to the Oklahoma City, San Antonio echelon of contention in the West. That feels like you're in no man's land.
3: Well, this goes back to what you were talking about before, Vince. The difficulty of managing a era of competition. And it's especially difficult when you manage it with a team that has in the past been adverse to paying the tax. Now, they've been headed, I mean, they're paying the tax this year. And they've been headed towards this number for a while. They've known that this was going to be the year where it really bites. They knew what they were getting into when they signed those contracts, but they didn't necessarily know that they were going to be coming off of a year where they were at a first round exit. And they didn't know that Nikola Jokic was going to head towards unrestricted free agency next year.
4: Well, and why did he say he's waiting to sign his extension?
3: Because he wants more money on the back end. And if you want to believe that, I guess you can.
4: Let's take him at his word. Him wanting more money on the back end, I mean, I don't have the numbers in front of me, but he's going to be making into the 60s, the 70s, well into his 30s, and it's just going to be extremely difficult.
3: Well, you're going to pay him.
4: You're right. You're going to pay him.
3: Just like Steph, you're going to pay. If Steph wants, you know, 2 years at $70 million or whatever it's going to be, you're going to give it to him.
4: Right, and just like OKC will pay Shea, as long as Shea's playing at MVP level, they'll pay him without blinking when, you know, just like they did on the last extension, just like they'll do on the next.

0: July continues. Took 10 in St. Louis. Ivan Herrera, the hero.
1: Herrera swings, and he drives that one. It goes to the gap in left center field. The ball gets down. It goes to the wall. We're tied. Walker around third. The throw to the plate. It's a Redbird winner! A Redbird winner! Light up the night in downtown St. Louis. The Cardinals came back with three in the 10th inning to beat the Cubs. 3-2.
0: Cardinals Radio Network, all five runs scored in the 10th in the game in a 3-2 final. Second game in the majors this season where five-plus runs were scored, all in extras. Herrera, the walk-off double, second career walk-off hit. Cardinals with their first win in any game when trailing by multiple runs in extra innings since Game 6, the 2011 World Series. That was the David Freese walk-off home run. The D-backs blank the Pirates 3-0, and the Giants rout the Brewers 16-3. Brewers have lost five of their last six on the road. 16 runs for the Giants, the most they have scored at home in 16 years. Up next, volume up for our Wednesday top sound and a little WNBA action. 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
0: The first round of the NFL playoffs is set. It's the Nighthawks and the Arizona.

0: walk-off double, second career walk-off hit. Cardinals with their first win in any game when trailing by multiple runs in extra innings since Game 6, the 2011 World Series. That was the David Freese walk-off home run. The D-backs blank the Pirates 3-0, and the Giants rout the Brewers 16-3. Brewers have lost 5 of their last 6 on the road. 16 runs for the Giants, the most they have scored at home in 16 years. Up next, volume up for our Wednesday Top Sound and a little WNBA action. 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

0: 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Early in the morning,
1: here on ESPN Radio, ESPN 2. 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We will keep you updated on the latest around Kawhi Leonard and the investigation. Why am I saying this today? You're wondering, wait, what? There's nothing new. Yeah, that's the problem. Baxter Holmes reported that the NBA and the NBPA and the Clippers and Kawhi Leonard, this entire thing about whether or not there was salary cap circumvention, could now go into 2027. With this investigation. So what team is he going to be on this year? Is he going to be a Clipper? Is he going to be a Raptor? Will he be allowed to be traded? Will he be extended if he is traded? All to be determined. Could another team swoop in and try to make a deal with the Clippers and say, we don't care, we'll look at it as a salary dump? I guess maybe. None of us seem to know what's going on, and the reporting around it, Baxter Holmes has the latest. Pablo Torre, you see him on PTI. Pablo Torre finds out, has tons of information. He's the one who broke the story initially, so we will keep you up to date on this as more information is coming in, seemingly, unfortunately, with this drama by the day. Speaking of drama, QB battles always dramatic, especially in training camp. We have many teams, the Browns, the Falcons, and the Vikings, who all have QB competitions. Todd Monken, the head coach of the Cleveland Browns, told the media and fans to stop asking about the timeline for a QB decision.
2: The easiest way for me to say that, and it still won't stop you from asking, not you particularly, but everybody in general, is the first game. We're going to have a start of the first game, right? I mean, ultimately, I'm not going to decide who the starter is. They decide by their play. Their play decides who the starter is. I don't have any preconceived notions of how they played in the past or how they're going to play. I only can, with my eyes, judge. And guys got to play well around them. I think we've shored up some things up front. We've added some weapons on the perimeter, so I think that's going to help. But they'll decide who plays. I don't decide who plays. The players decide who plays.
1: Okay, understood. So if we take that terminology or that conversation literally, if the players decide who plays and he hasn't named a starter and has no timeline outside of game one, that would tell you that Shedeur Sanders and Deshaun Watson are basically equal. ESPN Cleveland puts out their QB tracker every single day. First day of training camp, Shedeur was 16 of 19. Watson was 12 of 22 with two interceptions.
3: Mm, that tracks.
1: And then Dylan Gabriel, 7 of 9 with an interception. And what's the Green's first name? The South
4: Taylor.
1: Arkansas. Taylor Green. Yeah, thank you. 3 of 5 yesterday. So there's your QB tracker, day one, Cleveland Browns training camp. So they're telling you that the guy that was drafted in the 5th round that started games last year is equal to the guy that used to be an MVP candidate that hasn't played slash hasn't played well in God knows how long. And they're basically equal because their play will determine it. Is that uplifting for a Browns fan? Is that demoralizing for a Browns fan? How do we look at this, and who wins this job?
5: I mean, if they're equal, why would you not go with the guy that's 6 years younger?
1: Well, am I wrong to say that they're equal
3: based on
1: that?
3: And who played last year.
5: Yeah, that doesn't make any sense to me.
1: Am I right to read it as they're equal?
5: Well, yeah. I mean, listen, if Deshaun Watson, throughout the offseason and the outset of training camp, hasn't been able to definitively make up Todd Monken's mind, why on God's earth would you give him the edge over a guy that's played exactly 1 year of NFL football and that has it all out in front of him? Why would you not go with Shedeur Sanders? That doesn't make any sense to me. Last year, I know the numbers weren't great, but the reality was that he won 3 of the 7 games that he played in. He had 3 times as many wins as Dylan Gabriel or Joe Flacco. I don't understand why you wouldn't give him a chance to go out there and show what he can do behind a rebuilt offensive line and with a receiving core that added players in the first 2 rounds of this year's NFL draft to go alongside Jerry Jeudy and Harold Fannin Jr. That doesn't make any sense to me.
1: You know, you look up and down their depth chart, if they get okay quarterback play, they're not horrific.
5: No.
1: I'm not saying they're going to the playoffs. They're not a horrific team.
5: Harold Fannin Jr. is in the conversation for best tight ends in the NFL. He's that good. And nobody knows it because he's with the Browns, but he's that good.
1: What do they have? 2 former first-round picks on their left side of the line. They have a Pro Bowler at center. Like, they have guys there. They have, what, 3 guys who were drafted in the 1st or 2nd round at wide receiver.
5: They have 3 former first-round draft picks on their offensive line.
1: Oh, 3?
5: 3.
3: We know that Andrew Berry has done a good job drafting, particularly last season, but they can't get quarterback right. None of it matters if they can't get the quarterback right.
1: Michael Simon, celebrity chef, Cleveland sports fan, was in with us and made that point. It was fascinating. He said, everybody, what Smalls just said, everyone, he goes, rightfully praises Andrew Berry. He has drafted unbelievably well, except for at the position that matters the most.
3: Correct.
1: It's such an interesting observation by Michael Simon. Now, would we have rather him cook us a meal in that spot? Sure. But anyway.
3: We need to make that happen.
1: Yeah, why did we just interview him about football and not get food out of that? What's wrong with us?
3: We should have said, we should continue this conversation at one of your restaurants.
1: And you should be back there. Not have one of your amazing chefs back there. You should be back there.
3: Hold on. An idea cooking. Mm-hmm. ECHC 4 celebrity chef comes in.
1: Oh, boy. That'd be amazing. I once went to a restaurant.
3: You know Michael Simon? I know Joe Flam. Wait. Chopped or Top Chef battle with two celebrity chefs? ECHC4?
1: This guy's not going to show up, but I once went to dinner in New Orleans for the Super Bowl with a group of people, and Emeril Lagasse actually cooked the food.
5: Are you serious?
1: And served the food.
3: How incredible was it?
1: It was, like, stunning. But here's the problem. There was one thing I didn't want.
3: No, you can't do it. You have to eat it.
1: I had to wait till he walked away, and I switched with someone to make sure he didn't see me not eating the food that he made. Very tricky.
3: I wouldn't have risked it. I don't care what it was.
1: Yay.
3: We all know I hate hard-boiled eggs. And
1: so
3: that moment,
1: Emeril put hard-boiled eggs?
3: I would not disrespect chef like that.
1: Okay.
5: You know, it's not that you don't like hard-boiled eggs. It's just that you hadn't had them cooked by Emeril.
1: Well, that's sure.
5: I mean, it's just like...
1: it's pretty
3: also,
1: amazing.
3: You don't deny greatness.
5: No, absolutely not.
1: All right, well...
5: But yeah, it's ridiculous that the Cleveland Browns would consider playing anybody other than Shedeur Sanders at quarterback.
1: Okay,
5: so it's ridiculous.
1: So you guys are just understandably going to say it's going to be Shedeur, because if you're proven wrong, you're okay with being proven wrong because how ridiculous the wrong would be.
5: Well, you're losing with the benefit of getting experience and then, oh, by the way, developing Shedeur Sanders into an asset that you can then flip. If you don't want him to be your starting quarterback in 2027, that's fine. You got two first-round draft picks. You're probably going to be able to get up high in the draft and get who you want.
1: Yeah.
5: Okay, great. But Shedeur Sanders, if he starts double-digit games this year, considering that he started 7 games in his rookie year, now all of a sudden you're developing an asset that can then be your backup quarterback, that could be your pace car for your rookie quarterback that you draft next year, or that you can flip in the offseason. It doesn't make sense. Deshaun Watson, there's nothing he can do to help move your franchise forward, which is why I don't understand why Todd Monken would entertain starting in week one.
3: Because maybe it's above him, that decision.
5: Well, okay, so you're saying that because the owner spent so much in salary and draft picks to acquire Deshaun Watson that he's hell-bent on playing him?
3: That, and it seems like they have a pretty decent relationship. The owner's at his wedding.
5: That's bad ball and bad business. Sometimes you have to acknowledge the sunk cost and move on. Deshaun Watson is a sunk cost. Period.
3: Could not agree more. I think it's ludicrous that he's even in the mix here. Absolutely ludicrous. And coming not the up, rapper.
1: Jar. Coming up, were the Lakers not the only team that lost LeBron this offseason? We'll get to that next. We're on Sportsmanlike, presented by Progressive Insurance.
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16: You're not going to just say we're rushing Mendoza no matter what. 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
14: Today's guests, Texas head coach Steve Sarkisian, Bay Area 49ers reporter Matt Maiocco, ESPN Monday Night Football announcer and Jeopardy host Joe Buck. And now, it's Rich Eisen.
16: Well, hey, everybody. Welcome to this edition of the Rich Eisen Show. Back here with you in Los Angeles, California. It's another fun day in our neighborhood here on this final Thursday of July 2026 on ESPN's app, along with Disney Plus, the ESPN Radio, Sirius XM Channel 80. Steve Sarkisian will join us in less than 20 minutes' time, and I will do my best to not mention the name Arch Manning in the first 10 seconds of our conversation.
17: Wow.
16: You know, I mean, and I know that this affects, TJ, your trading card of Arch Manning that you're hoping will just gain in prominence.
17: Cards, thus, Rich, multiple
16: cards, plural. Okay. But Steve's got a big game coming up in his second game of the season. He's hosting The Ohio State University. And listen, The Ohio State was front and center at yesterday's Big Ten media week. Along with Oregon later on today, I do believe the national champion head coach in college football that beat the Ohio State last year in the Big Ten championship game to launch itself to greatness in Indiana. I do believe Coach Cignetti's talking later on today.
17: Oh, forgot.
16: So there's lots going on in the college football neighborhood. Steve Sarkisian will join us. Matt Maiocco, who knows all the answers about what's going on with the San Francisco 49ers, and there's lots going on with them in hour number two. And then Joe Buck will join us in support of ESPN Jeopardy that he is hosting, and it's on Hulu.
17: Hulu.
16: Starting tomorrow. So Joe will join us. He also calls Monday Night Football game.
17: Oh, I've heard of that, yeah.
18: That guy. The
19: Super Bowl.
16: Yeah, okay. Joe's a longtime friend. Go way back, like a car seat with Joe Buck.
17: Set him up with his wife.
16: I did. Oh. Well, I mean, I didn't do that. He set himself up with his own wife, but he asked for her number through me.
17: Right.
16: And that's brought up every time.
17: Well, I think it's a great story.
16: Yeah. It's a great story.
18: It hasn't been brought up since we've been on Disney.
16: Joe Eisner Buck, ladies and gentlemen. Yeah. I saw Joe and Michelle on a certain wedding weekend.
18: Brockman's?
16: Yes, Brockman.
18: You mean Buck got to go?
17: Yeah, I invited Joe Buck.
18: I know. Man, what are we doing?
17: Pretty cool. He actually narrated the whole thing.
16: At any rate, I don't want to get any more trouble than I already am. Susie's going to join us later as well.
18: Oh, well, speaking of getting in trouble.
16: She's driving herself down.
18: Yeah. Oh, God.
16: Yeah, fully
17: caffeinated. What we think?
18: I'm pretty sure, based upon what you said yesterday, you probably slept on
17: the couch. Does her car have the coffee alerts?
16: Yeah, there's a drowsiness detector in my car.
17: There you go.
16: I haven't seen it in a while.
18: Did you sleep on the couch last night?
16: I didn't. Okay. Thanks for asking.
19: He was outside.
16: Thanks for asking. 844-204-RICH number. I don't have to go around the room. These jamokes have already introduced.
18: Just saving you some time, baby.
19: Come on.
16: You know what? You know who saved us some time today?
18: Who's that?
16: Baker Mayfield.
18: Oh.
16: He held his training camp opening press conference.
17: I love this dude.
16: I do too, man, because normally people who are out of F's to give are much older than Baker Mayfield.
17: Right.
16: You know what I mean?
19: My age.
16: Right.
17: There's was he 33?
16: People 32? Of a certain age have certain fewer F's to give.
19: Yes.
16: But Baker, I don't know, did he come out of the womb that way? I don't know.
17: Hot.
16: But let's just put it this way. The guy who said, if I don't have a new contract, if the Bucs are going to make me play out my current contract 1 year and done, and basically have a franchise tag ability in their back pocket on me, if that's the way they choose to go, and then I'm not talking about a contract as soon as I show up for work. That's what he said.
18: Understandable.
16: Don't have a contract. When I show up for training camp, then we're done talking. And he meant it. And we had Rick Stroud who covers the team for the Tampa Bay Times there, said, yeah, he's going to hold to it. And it did not take long for Baker Mayfield to confirm that strategy is, in fact, in stone. Mm-hmm. And then, in terms of how he views not having a new contract, the way that he views what this means for him, his family, his playing season, his future, he planted that flag right in the middle of the press conference room from the podium.
13: Yeah, I mean, obviously, I've told you guys, I've been pretty upfront and honest about my feelings about Tampa, it being home for now our family, we're raising kids here. We love it here. I wanted the deal done and set the deadline and told them it was going to be all ball after that, and I did mean that. And I don't know if they thought I was just going to take some of the offers that they gave, but I'm at the point of my career and understanding what I've brought to this franchise. One, I'm very, very thankful for the chance they gave me. Do not get me wrong on that. But I've also I really know what I've brought to this franchise, leadership-wise, and even play-wise. It's been some of the best years of my career, and I think it's only going to trend upwards, just being comfortable and feeling that. So disappointing in that regard to not have, you know, to feel disrespected a little bit. And that's really the disappointing part, to feel undervalued after, you know, thinking you've earned it. This is not a poor me thing. There's a lot of other people that have it way worse off, but I can sit here and look at other quarterbacks and peers and evaluate myself based on that and put myself in certain categories that I deserve to be compensated for that. And I think I'm a franchise quarterback. I've been told I'm a franchise quarterback. It's been said publicly from ownership down here. And so to not have a deal done is very disappointing, but I said the deadline was a deadline, and I addressed the team to let them know I meant that. It's all ball. I'm with these guys. I think all the guys that have been here know exactly who I am. The guys that are new here, I wanted to address that because they might have had a notion prior to coming here about who I am as a person. But it's all team. It's all about winning here now and what we're going to do. And, you know, hopefully Vita gets his back fixed and gets his deal done. I mean, he's the second longest tenured Buck behind CG, and Vita deserves that. He's the anchor of our defense, and so I hope they take care of him. It's disappointing to say the least, but it's all ball here, and I know I'm going to have a good year. I know this team, the things that we went through last year put us in a good spot for this year. Depth-wise, a lot of guys being thrown to the fire to be able to grow and learn fast. And it didn't go the way we wanted, but it's a new season, and it's going to help us in the long run this year. Added some new pieces, and so I'm excited about it. It's all ball from here. You know, after today, like, I'll answer a few more questions about the contract, but after today, I'm not answering anymore because I'm not negotiating anymore.
19: Whoa, baby. Wow.
16: We, you know, listen, not to tell you how the sausage gets made, but we don't usually play a soundbite 2.5 minutes long.
19: No.
16: But we couldn't find the edit point there.
19: Yeah.
16: Also, and there's more.
18: It didn't even sound that long.
16: As they say on game shows, but wait.
18: But wait.
16: There's more.
18: More.
16: Baker was asked, what does it, like, if in success for him this season, what does that look like? Obviously, you know, when you play in spite of, it's not a fun feeling, right? But if you're betting on yourself, you kind of forget the spite a little bit. And then at some point, it's just like, okay, this is the way you wanted it. If you remember, Joe Flacco was once upon a time told by Steve Bisciotti, we're going to make you play things out. Win the Super Bowl and show up on my desk with a big bag. I'll fill it. Remember that?
18: And what happened with that, Rick?
16: Joe Flacco won the Super Bowl and asked to have his bag filled up, and
19: not
16: it was.
19: A bag.
16: All right. Here's Baker about what it looks like to succeed this year.
13: You know, I'm not the first one to go through it like this. This is kind of historically how they've done negotiations, which is disappointing when you think you're a cornerstone of the franchise to be treated like that. But disappointing. I know I'm no dummy. I know the contract and salary cap, what's going on. Franchise tag isn't exactly in play for them. It'd be a lot of dead money. So it is what it is. And like I said, unfortunate, but I'm excited. I'm in the best shape I've ever been in a really good place. And I'm feeling really confident with the staff that Todd's put together, that we're going to have a really, really good team.
16: Okay.
18: All right.
16: I got one more here. What's the setup here again, Mike Hoskins? Oh, why do you set the deadline here? Okay. Is what? Why is this so set in stone? He's made his feelings known here. Maybe if the Bucks are like, we see the feelings are hard. This is not the way we really wanted it to go. It was just a negotiation, and what's going on here?
13: Like I told you guys, it's all ball, and that's I don't want to talk about it. And if you've waited this long to take care of your franchise quarterback, that's too bad because it's only going to get worse from here. I'm going to have a really good year.
16: It's only going to get worse.
19: Whoa. Oh, save the best for last day.
17: That is a
16: That's stand. The flag plan. Hey, it's only going to get worse for you from here.
20: Yep.
16: Now, obviously, that's just financially because they're all in the same boat, if you will, to try and get one of those parades where they flip trophies from boat to boat. Like, that's the idea.
19: Dad, no!
16: And listen, I appreciate that Baker threw in there, like, I understand, like, this is a champagne problem to most Americans. Yeah. And if I'm putting out most humans, I'm putting out here I'm disrespected because they're making me play for $40 million. He understands what that means in the outside of the world in which he resides. But he resides in the world in which he resides, which is the National Football League. And price tags for players are, in fact, a measure of respect. It's always been that way. It will always be that way. It's the way of the world. Certainly when there are others who have not won divisions, there are others who have not won a playoff game, there are others who have not followed the greatest of all time in their spots, and have been given contracts much larger than the one that he's even probably asking for. And that pisses him off, and it should. It absolutely should. And, you know, for us, correct, like in the media, we're talking about it because if he was given the contract, you know, then on occasion when he's playing the game, we'd be like, is he living up to the contract or not?
20: Yep.
16: It's a lot much more of a heat type story that Baker Mayfield is showing up dangerous every day because a fire has been lit under him, which is the way I think he likes to play.
20: Seems like it.
16: But he doesn't like to play when he feels disrespected by the people who are employing him and who he has taken advantage of the opportunity that they gave him and proved it. And proved it to a point where in the marketplace, he deserves a contract that others who have not accomplished as much as he has have been given by other franchises. But as you know, other franchises in the National Football League sometimes don't matter to the one franchise that's employing you. And that's the way of the world. That also sucks. And it just is now going to be Baker pissed off, betting on himself, helping the Bucks in the process, but it also helps his teammates, who we already talked about with Vita Vea. I love the part of that soundbite where he said, I hope Vita's back gets better.
20: Gets his back better.
16: Because, listen, we all
20: remember
16: know
20: he tweaked something.
16: Vita's back, if his back doesn't respond to treatment,
20: right,
16: then suddenly, now it's a foot. Now it's something else. Now it's just, you know.
20: My heart.
16: But when you do a back, though, a back doesn't show up on an MRI, really. Sometimes.
20: Yeah.
16: All right, listen. Here's the deal. We're going to be talking about it all season long. And if Baker does, in fact, do what he's saying, that it's only going to get worse for the team from there, meaning better for him financially because he's setting himself up and putting the Bucks in a position, then he's going to have to go prove it. And that means winning this division.
20: Well, no doubt.
16: Okay. You have to look at what success means. That means winning this division.
20: But not like 9-8 winning the division.
16: Well, I mean, it doesn't matter if it's 9-8 winning the division. If he's balled out, and the reason why there are 9-8 is other things that beyond his control.
20: Sure, but it looks better if you're 11-6.
16: I understand.
20: That's
16: that.
20: All I'm saying.
16: But that doesn't matter too if you get a ticket in the tournament and you go on a fat run.
20: True.
16: Which he's done before.
20: In fact.
16: Okay, he's made it to divisional playoff games where he's come so damn close to a championship.
20: Yeah, they were a drive away from the Final Four
16: in Detroit.
20: Yeah,
16: when he was with the Bucks.
20: Has anyone played their win-loss
16: game? Kansas City when he was with Cleveland. Okay, I mean, he's done things that others who have gotten bigger, fatter contracts have not done.
20: Yeah.
16: But in his own world there. He also says, I know the cap. Hey, if they're planning on franchising tagging me next year, that doesn't work out either.
20: Yeah, that's almost $50 million.
16: So, but listen, I also know from my own world of negotiating contracts where I feel I'm not appropriately viewed or valued, that you get pissed off. And then once something happens and it comes together, you're a professional and you go back to work for the same people that try to give you a massive haircut. I mean, they're not giving him a pay cut from what he's already been contractually given. He is just being told this is all you're going to get right now. And in the NFL, that's offensive. Yep. When others are paid more with less on their resume than you have. And if that's the way the Bucs are going into the season, Baker's going to have to win the division and then go on a nice run and be able to look at the Glazers and just say, fill it up, man. With leaded.
20: 93 octane.
0: Ooh, racing.
16: That's what's up with the Tampa Bay Buccaneers. Baker planting a flag, everybody.
20: Love it.
16: 844-204-RICH is the number to dial. 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
15: I'm John Ryder. Buccaneers quarterback Baker Mayfield and the team could not reach an agreement on a new contract before his imposed deadline of the start of training camp. Mayfield has played the last 3 years of his career with Tampa Bay, playing 17 games in each of the seasons.
16: It's been some of the best years of my career, and I think it's only going to trend upwards. Just being comfortable and feeling that. So disappointing in that regard to not have, you know, to feel disrespected a little bit. And that's really the disappointing part, to feel undervalued after, you know, thinking you've earned it. This is not a poor me thing. There's a lot of other people that have it way worse off.
15: Baker Mayfield says that he will not have any more contract discussions until after the season. Carolina Panthers rookie receiver Chris Brazel will undergo season-ending surgery with a torn LCL in his left knee. Baseball right now, plenty of day baseball. The Royals lead the Twins 3-0 in the sixth in Minnesota. Kansas City starter Noah Cameron is working on a no-hitter. Jack Caglione with a two-run homer is 17th of the season. Rays lead the Rangers 3-2 in the ninth at the Trop. Cedric Mullins with a go-ahead solo shot in the eighth is 13th of the season.
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19: John, in Florida, my friend, what do you guys say about college football when it comes to the playoffs and or who is the best conference in the country?
20: What's going on, fellas?
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20: Always listening while I'm at work, man, but, you know, it'd be hard for me to get in. Y'all hard to contact like the president, but all jokes aside, we got to leave it at 12, dog. We got to leave it at 12. We got to leave it at 12. We can't do 16, 28, 24. That is six. Nah, 12, and it's all good. Because I feel like They just trying to save these coaches' jobs, man. And we ain't trying to see the same coaches for the next 10 years, dog. We ain't doing that. Just like y'all said, 7-8, 9-8, all that. Nah, we don't need to see that. If you ain't getting 10 wins or above, go ahead, sit home and recalibrate.
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0: Harry Lyles Jr. in for Harry Douglas. Joining me, Freddie Coleman. It's the Afternoon Cool, known as Freddie and Harry, on Sirius XM Channel 80, as well as TuneIn. Don't forget to tell that smart speaker to play ESPN Radio and check us out on ESPN Plus. Hit us up anytime you want on the Freddie and Harry calling line. Who's going to be better without the other now that they're apart? Is it Jalen Hurts in Philadelphia without A.J. Brown, or A.J. Brown in New England without Jalen Hurts? Hit us up at 888-SAY-ESPN, 888-729-3776. Meanwhile, in Chicago, Caleb Williams, well, he always feels good. He does not lack for confidence. Caleb Williams loves himself some Caleb Williams, and when you can play like that, you should. If you thought he was confident last year, leading the Bears to the NFC North Championship and getting this close to beating the Rams this year?
1: The success part doesn't mean anything towards this year in the sense of we can go out there and we can lose every game. We can go out there and win every game, and that's up to us as a team. So the success part doesn't affect us this year. So it's being able to find ways to get better than last year, find ways to communicate better, run routes better, defensively, special teams, pin guys if we punt, all these small things that come together to be able to win games, even off-the-field things like us being connected better, hanging out more, being able to build that relationship, that trust, to be able to win games. Because those situational moments that we had last year, we may not have as many, or we may have more. And so it's being able to fight through those and be better than we were last year. And so I think it all starts back over. And so that's what we're focused on. We're focused on being better than we were. We have guys in the building. So being better, from last year. So being better than we were last year.
2: Someone's been grinding tape. Because it feels like in a lot of moments last year, mm-hmm. even in games that they won, it was a lot of little things.
0: Right.
2: It's where you're just like, man, I don't know if you chalk it down to inexperience, youth, whatever. But I feel like if you're a Bears fan, you should be happy about hearing that from him. Now, I think the leap, though, with this team comes right. within him. Right. I mean, even in some of his worst moments last year. In some games where he did struggle in, which was more early, obviously, during the year. I think
0: especially the Minnesota game, yeah.
2: The Minnesota game is honestly the one that stands out because that was a Monday Night Football game.
0: Monday Night game, absolutely.
2: There were some throws that he made in the first half of that game where it makes you go, wow, like, there it is. Nobody else in the league is doing that. And then there's other moments where it's like,
0: wow,
2: first
0: nobody
2: time.
0: Else in the league is
2: first,
0: doing
2: yeah,
0: that.
2: Yeah, no one else is doing that either. Like, first time, huh?
0: Right.
2: But I really do think his mental is, in his work ethic, his attitude is so similar to that of Ben Johnson. I think you saw at times last year where, like, I mean, it's Ben Johnson, you could tell when he's losing his lid a little bit.
0: Oh, yeah,
2: and he had those moments, especially early on. But to me, that is sort of an iron sharpens iron thing with Caleb, because he is definitely the type to take on that kind of challenge, take it personally. And he's still just 24 years old. You know what I mean? And I think given the arm talent, like actual arm talent, Freddie, because a lot of people like to say arm talent about just about any quarterback.
0: But they don't know what it means. They don't know what it means.
2: When you watch him throw the football,
0: yep.
2: that is arm talent. And so I think in year two of this, I'm expecting a leap from Caleb Williams.
0: I don't doubt that at all, and here's why. Caleb Williams wants everything about this.
2: Mm-hmm.
0: Whatever the Bears do, their success or failure, Harry, is going to ride on Caleb Williams, and that's exactly what he wants. He's always wanted it.
2: Mm-hmm.
0: That's why he went to Oklahoma.
2: Yep.
0: He said, oh, yeah, I'm going to be doing some things early. People said, you got to wait your turn. They got a guy in front of you. Wasn't trying to hear that. By week four, he was a starting quarterback,
2: yep.
0: and then he had that superstar game against Texas yeah. where he just lit up the Cotton Bowl that day, and Texas was like, man, oh, man, we got to deal with this for the next 4 years. Then Lincoln Riley bolts to USC, and Caleb Williams followed right behind him
2: yep.
0: because he wanted to be in the land of Hollywood, swimming pools, movie stars, because Caleb Williams knows he has superstar ability.
2: Yeah.
0: And what happens with superstars? If you can raise the level of your football team, especially in that city, especially with that football team, he does not mind. I guarantee if he hears this, say, well, Freddie, you're right. I want everything to fall on me.
2: Mm.
0: If we're going to win, I want to be the lead dog. If we're not going to win, I can handle this team. I can handle anything that comes with it. It's exactly what he's always wanted. And now he has a coach that's going to make sure you're going to get the best Caleb Williams. And that is something. that Caleb Williams always wanted. If you say to him, this team will rise or fall with you, Caleb Williams says, you're damn right.
2: Yeah.
0: Because that's exactly why I'm here, doing this with the Chicago Bears.
2: 100%. And then when you just look at the players around him, obviously you got DeAndre Swift in the backfield, but I look at basically not just the receiving room, but just his pass catchers in general, because I look at Aroma Dunze, I look at a Luther Burden, and I do think about a couple of guys, and I understand the NFL game is different, but when I watched guys in college, Rome and Luther are two guys where it was always like, hey, man, those guys are going to be good pros.
0: Right.
2: I don't think they caught fire early on in the way that a lot of people perhaps expected. So I also think, not even just from a Caleb perspective, but even if we just look at Roma Dunze and Luther Burden and how their game should be able to elevate as well. And then when we get to the tight end position with Colson Loveland, you got Cole Kmet still there as well. But I think Colson Loveland is going to be an issue.
0: He already is an issue.
2: Right. But, like, I mean, even more. So that's why when I just look at this offense, it's like, man, they could really open it up this year. And it could be just an absolute monster year for that offense of Caleb Williams. Like, I'm excited. And I am rooting to see that, by the way. Because when Caleb is playing his best football, man, like, a lot of people,
0: it just looks like it's fun.
2: It looks like so much fun, you know? And, like, I'm not a Bears fan or anything like that. I just love damn good football. And, dude, when he is on, there are fewer guys that are more fun to watch than that.
0: He is Harry Lyles Jr. In for Harry Douglas. I'm Freddie Coleman. It's the Afternoon Cool, known as Freddie and Harry. 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We're going to get a pretty good idea about Caleb Williams. And I love when guys have superstar manners.
2: Mm-hmm.
0: He's always had superstar manners. But now that game has to be a superstar from second one. He can't just be Clark Kent, periods 1-3,
2: mm-hmm.
0: and then all of a sudden he busts out the glasses, he busts through the suit, he puts on a Superman cape, and saves the day. He's got to be Superman at the beginning. And you're playing against some pretty good defenses early on, at least on paper.
2: Yeah.
0: At the Carolina Panthers, their defense is going to be pretty good. The Minnesota Vikings at home, that potentially could be a top five defense. The Philadelphia Eagles, they lost some pieces. To me, that's still a top 10 defense. So the first 3 weeks of the regular season,
2: yeah,
0: two of those games in Chicago, one game, a primetime match of Monday Night Football against the Philadelphia Eagles. We're going to find out exactly how he can handle that steam against those defenses. And especially when a lot of people are expecting, man, he's going to make that jump up. He's going to go from 58% Caleb Williams save the day in the fourth quarter,
2: yeah,
0: to 64% completion percentage Caleb Williams, and being completely, completely spectacular quarters 1-4.
2: And I think with that start, with some of those tough defenses that he's going to see, he would probably tell you, like, yeah, that's what I want to see.
0: Mm-hmm.
2: Like, he is not a guy that has ever shied away from the moment. He really leans into the criticisms of him. And honestly, he's got a lot of Jalen Hurts in him from that sense of just like, hey, like, I will show you.
0: Okay.
2: I
0: never thought about that.
2: Yeah. I mean, because it's funny, like, I feel like in his demeanor sometimes in press conferences is similar, where, like, people are trying to ask him, not necessarily, like, a gotcha type of question necessarily,
0: mm-hmm.
2: but it's like, hey, everybody's saying this thing about you. What do you think about it? And it's like, what do you think his answer is going to be? Like, oh, yeah, like, everybody's right that, you know, I can't do X, Y, or Z. Like, no, like, he's going to lean into it, and he's going to let his play speak for itself. So, I think that looking at some of those defenses early on and just the potential that they've got, I don't think people realize, especially in a sport like football,
0: mm-hmm.
2: how much that continuity matters.
0: It does.
2: That's why I brought it up when we were talking about Jalen Hurts earlier, and just the fact that he's had almost every single year a different offensive coordinator. Like, that is not helpful. That is why now in college football you are seeing teams that are trying to fix their offenses, they don't just bring the offensive coordinator. If there is a quarterback that they coached the year before, Utah did it last year, they mm-hmm. bring the coordinator and they bring the quarterback. So now that you're having continuity within this organization, which the Bears have obviously struggled with for many years now, it looks like they got the train on the tracks.
0: And if you're Caleb Williams and everything is right there in front of you and you know exactly what this offense can be, here's something else. Until they figure out what they're going to do defensively, he's going to have to carry this team.
2: Mm-hmm.
0: He's going to have to. There may be a lot of shootouts early on that he has to be involved in. And I know the Bears, they got some pieces here.
2: Yeah.
0: They forced a lot of turnovers last year. They were number one in the NFL. Those things are not a back-to-back, year-by-year thing. At a certain point, you're going to regress a little bit from forcing those kind of turnovers, which means that you got to play better defense. And if you don't, then Caleb Williams, that Superman act he had in the fourth quarter, that's going to be prevalent early on if your defense, until that defense is ready to fit the liking of Ben Johnson and Dennis Allen, the defensive coordinator.
2: Yeah, and if you just get some consistency, That's really all you need on both sides of the ball.
0: True.
2: If we're being like totally honest with this team, like
0: right.
2: Like to me, you could convince me that they could be a Super Bowl team. You could also convince me like they may not make the postseason.
0: Yeah.
2: I would bet closer to the better end of that than the worse end.
0: We'll see if that hero ball works or if they can have a lot less of that and that consistency on both sides of the football involving Chicago. Here's Harry Lyles Jr. in for Harry Douglas. I'm Freddie Coleman. It is the afternoon cool known as Freddie and Harry. And in the major leagues, are the rich about to get richer, known as the Los Angeles Dodgers? Keep it here on ESPN Radio, the ESPN app. And don't forget about us on ESPN Plus.
3: 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It's Unsportsmanlike, 6 a.m. Eastern, right here on ESPN Radio, ESPN 2, and ESPN U.
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8: This is SportsCenter. I'm John Ryder. Quarterback Baker Mayfield and the Buccaneers couldn't reach a new contract before Mayfield's self-imposed deadline of the start of training camp. And the veteran says that he feels disrespected a little bit. The first overall pick in this year's draft, Raiders quarterback Fernando Mendoza, says that he's fine with being patient and playing behind Kirk Cousins. Mendoza today at training camp.
9: I still have a long way. Yeah. I feel more comfortable, but I am nowhere near where I need to be, especially with learning the playbook, and I still need to go a lot longer and attack the playbook harder. So I'm still ways away, but I feel like I'm more comfortable from day two, especially from day one.
8: The Raiders season opener is on September 13th against the Dolphins in Las Vegas. On the baseball scoreboard, they're in the seventh in Chicago. The White Sox and Yankees are scoreless. Chicago starter Sean Burke has struck out 10. Cubs and Cardinals tied at 1 in the sixth in St. Louis. Royals have a 3-0 lead in the ninth on the Twins. Kansas City starter Noah Cameron had a no-hitter broken up in the seventh. Still won 8 strong. One final raise over the Rangers, 3-2 at the Trop.
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8: Oh, yes.
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8: You've been warned.
11: This is Freddie and Harry.
12: One of my favorites is Big Mike in Texas.
13: Man, I love Chris Candy, man, but I got to snap back at Chris Candy, man. You talk about oatmeal is disgusting, man.
12: Well, it is.
13: I would take that.
12: No, it's not.
8: Oatmeal's terrible. I'm with Pat Costello on this one.
13: Hey, hold on. My mom had 8 boys in a row, man. I grew up in the country, man. And I'm sitting there at the table one day, and I'm about 8 years old. You know, you have a pig in the house as a run, you know, because you got to feed the run because it wouldn't get no. Did you ever go? I'm to the table, and my dad heard me say, man, I'm tired of this oatmeal. We have oatmeal every morning. My dad came in there, and he grabbed that bowl of oatmeal, put it on the floor, and that runt ate my oatmeal. And I'm sitting there, and now I got to go home and up home, and that oatmeal beats no meal.
11: This is Freddie and Harry.

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6: Today.

0: That's what I mean by delusional. I wouldn't call them idiotic. I wouldn't call them moronic, inside and the outside. But, Ali, that's what I call a lot of Cowboys fans, delusional. You don't realize how hard it is to win in the National Football League. And when you say we're going to be a Super Bowl team and you can't stop a nosebleed on defense, that's where the delusion comes in.
1: You got to know your personnel and what you're rooting for, by the way. I have text receipts from Super Bowl 51.
0: Okay.
1: When the Falcons are up 21-3 at the half. Obviously, we know that got to 28-3.
0: Right.
1: And I have receipts of me telling people in my family, don't get too excited yet. What do you mean? Stop being a Debbie Downer. You know, words I can't repeat, like stuff like because it's the Atlanta Falcons. The first 1,000-yard rusher in Falcons history finished with 995 yards because he took a 6-yard loss on the very next carry.
0: Oof.
1: Eugene Robinson won Man of the Year and then the following night got arrested before the Super Bowl.
0: I know.
1: Right?
0: There's a time to go out, but that was not the time.
1: Michael Vick went to jail for 2 years for fighting dogs. Like, there's a number of different things in this franchise's history that will tell you if something can go wrong, it will go wrong.
0: Mm-hmm. Yeah.
1: And so, yes, to your point, some of us are a little bit more, knowing of what we are rooting for than others.
0: Yeah. And believe me, I've called Jerry Jones idiotic by some of the things he said and some of the things he's done.
1: Mm-hmm.
0: That's been proven correct. But anytime that Jerry Jones has done something on the up and up for the Cowboys, I'm the first person to give him credit.
1: Yeah.
0: For example, he sounds like a different Jerry Jones. Maybe he's gotten in touch to say, hey, I need to see this to Stephen Jones. I can't just be all too pomp and circumstance about the Super Bowl chances of our team. He said, it's not a reach. It's right there for us, but we're not a Super Bowl team yet. We would have never heard that from Jerry Jones last year.
1: No. But so to our original point, Dak Prescott, though, I do like that pick.
0: I love that pick.
1: I love that pick. Especially if
0: everything he said, you
1: stay healthy.
0: Yep.
1: CD, George Pickens. Mm. You got MVS on this team now.
0: You got a running attack as well.
1: They really like Javonte Williams. Jonathan Mingo is buried in this receiving room, but like another guy with a lot of potential.
0: No doubt about it. Keep weighing in. Your Dark Horse MVP candidate at 888. Say ESPN, 888-729-3776. And the disrespected Baker Mayfield. That's next.
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4: I'm John Ryder. Quarterback Baker Mayfield and the Bucs were not able to reach terms on a new contract before Mayfield's self-imposed deadline of the start of training camp. The veteran spoke about it with ESPN's Jeremy Fowler.
5: Between years, average, and guarantees, probably the most disappointing is years. Didn't get offered anything over two. And so when you're told you're a franchise quarterback and they handle it otherwise, that's disappointing. So felt like I earned that. It's not a poor me pity party over here. It is what it is, and so that's why I said the deadline was training camp. I'm focused on the team, focused on getting better and trying to give this team a better chance to win a Super Bowl.
4: Baker Mayfield is entering his fourth season with Tampa Bay. It's Big Ten Media Days this week, and head coach Kurt Cignetti of defending national champion Indiana says that he thinks the Big Ten is the best conference in college football. On the baseball scoreboard, they're in the 10th in Chicago. The Yankees lead the White Sox 1-0 on a Trent Grisham RBI single. Also in the 10th in St. Louis, Cardinals and Cubs tied at 2. Rookie J.J. Weatherhold of St. Louis, game-tying solo homer in the 7th. Twins beat the Royals 4-3 on a Cody Clemens walk-off grand slam.
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8: What would you do if you hit that lottery, $1.2 billion, when it comes to the Powerball? 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
9: 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I'm going to give her half, and I'm going to be back to Big Joyner, the soul burner, house rocker, water walker, and soul talker, baby.
7: This is Freddie and Harry.

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0: because, like, there's not a whole lot to, you know, there's no, like, contracts disputes that I'm thinking of. I know, like, they, you know, got Pickens playing on the tag, but that wasn't something that they really had to go back and forth on. Now when the season starts, Freddie, it's probably going to be a different story. But for now, I'd say that's a good take.
1: Yeah, what he said. Let's move on to one of Chris Canty's compadres on the morning show when it comes to him, Michelle Smallman and Evan Cohen. That Kawhi Leonard has not been reserved, that been resolved situation, and Evan Cohen believes this team should trade for him.
2: If I'm the Boston Celtics, I'm swooping in today. I'm destroyed for what happened with this Jaylen Brown trade. Brad Stevens, who we've always taken as a man of his word, right? From dating back to Butler, that is a stand-up class act. Look at the guys that he hired from a coaching perspective and how good they've been, right? Ime Udoka, Joe Mazzulla, Will Hardy was in the mix there. Like, this guy has brought a great organization to Boston, taking over for Danny Ainge. He said specifically at this press conference when he got Paul George, we don't want two players taking up 70% of the salary cap. You currently have two players taking up 70% of the salary cap for the next 2 years. Go give the deal you got for Jaylen Brown to the Clippers. Take Kawhi. Who cares what happens after that?
1: Good take, a hot take.
0: Good take in the sense that it would be nice to have Kawhi Leonard on your team. Hot take from the sense that, bro, like, there is still an investigation.
1: Thank you.
0: that we gotta figure out before, like, even that trade goes through.
1: Yeah.
0: That's a little spicy for me.
1: It's also a scorching take because that could last into 2027.
0: Yeah.
1: Which means that you're trading for somebody else's problem at those kind of prices.
0: Yeah.
1: For Kawhi Leonard.
0: Yeah, can't do that.
1: Harry Lyles Jr. in for Avery Douglas and Freddie Coleman. It's the Afternoon Cool, known as Freddie and Harry. What are the Big Ten questions that Harry Lyles Jr. has about the Big Ten? This is ESPN Radio.
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8: All right, here we go. Cofield and Company here on a Thursday at the Finley Toyota Studios. James is running the show. Adam Hill is the company today, so lots of Raiders talk throughout as Raiders camp has started up. Football every day here throughout August, really throughout the football season, as we'll hit both Raiders camp multiple times today and UNLV camp. I was out at UNLV today. Adam Hill was out at Raiders. So give me the vibe. Give me the vibe. We got a. I feel like the Kirk Cousins thing to me is very interesting. Because that quarterback and waiting deal kind of hovers above the whole thing. I know there is zero doubt, right, that Cousins is the guy for week one and for a while.
9: I don't know if there's zero doubt. I think if Fernando went out and, you know, dominated in preseason and, you know, is the clear better quarterback in training camp, like, it's possible. I think, you know, part of it, not that he had assurances, but I don't think Kirk Cousins would have signed here if he didn't think he was going to be the starter or wasn't told he has a legitimate chance to be the starter. I think they wanted to be the starter. And I think also if you look at the schedule, like, one thing is you don't – once you go to Mendoza, Mendoza is the quarterback. And the first half of the season is pretty brutal for the Raiders.
8: It's unreal.
9: So if he's just battling through it and he's, you know, just getting beat up every week and they're on, you know – 1-7, you know, 2-6, something like that, and he's really struggling, it's a problem. And I think they know that. I think that, you know, from the day the schedule came out, they were looking at it and saying, okay, this is kind of how the plan goes. I think they wanted a different bye week so that they could have a more natural spot, maybe even a Thursday game so you could have a mini bye.
8: Bye week is when?
9: 13.
8: So that's way into the season. So yeah. 7-8 would have been ideal.
9: Yeah. And so, like, there's nowhere natural on the schedule to make the change. But I just think the way the first half of the season goes, if you're going to take your lumps because, you know, the schedule is so brutal, I think you'd rather have Cousins taking those lumps than Mendoza. And let's just say Kirk Cousins is a better player right now. There's no doubt about that. Like, you can't make the argument that Fernando Mendoza is a better player right now. So if you want to play the best guy, you have to play Cousins.
8: So aside from that, how would you counter – I've heard Jeff Schwartz say it, who does not cover the Raiders. I've heard J-Mac, who's filling in. He's the sidekick for Colin. He was saying it the other day that, hey, there's nothing to be accomplished by playing Kirk Cousins and not getting Mendoza out there right away.
9: First of all, I think you can look back. Obviously, this has been treated both ways by teams in the past. You've thrown guys out there and you've, you know, held them back. Mahomes, a famous example of not playing that first year. You can throw them out there and be, you know, let's not forget, I know it's a favorite topic on the show, like Josh Allen was atrocious year one, atrocious. But they let him go through it and, you know, he improved from that. You just don't know. I've looked at several kind of studies on this and how it's played out. Like, there's really not a right answer. There's no magic formula to this is what's better. Peyton Manning famously was pretty awful his first year. But they let him go through it and he improved from it. So Mahomes, Manning, treated them exact opposite, both became pretty good. So I don't think that there is any, you can't say, well, this is what works, because they both worked. And they both failed. I mean, we've seen quarterbacks not work out when they've been thrown in and when they've had a year off.
1: Who's the quarterback coach they stole from Rutgers? That's Sullivan?
9: Who, Sully?
1: Yeah.
9: Yeah.
1: I thought what he said, you know, during OTAs a while back was pretty telling in terms of where Mendoza was. But unfortunately, out of the market, you know, Jeff Schwartz and J-Mac are not going to hear what Mike Sullivan is saying.
9: Right.
1: But I thought he laid it out like, hey, there's a lot of work he has to get done before he's ready to go. And he wasn't being mean about it. It was like, hey, here's critical analysis of where Mendoza is right now. He needs to catch up.
9: Yeah. And look, I mean, he's coming along with it, but we talked about the fact he hasn't taken snaps under center, which you have to do in this offense. He's doing fine right now with it, but it's different in the games. Like, those are things that still have to come around. And I do think, more than anything, I do think if you play Mendoza, you're throwing the season away. Like, this season, it's not going to be the season at all. And I don't think they'd be, even with Cousins, I think they're probably not going to have a great year. But I think you're just throwing the season away as a developmental year and saying, hey, let's just see if he gets better. But I do think the way the first half of the season sets up, I do you kill his confidence? I don't know. Like, that's the argument. If you go in and you're playing, you know, the Rams and the Niners and the Broncos, like all these really good defenses back to back to back to back, it's not great.
1: So Kirk Cousins spoke yesterday, and I wanted to pull a myriad of topics because I think there's some interesting things to hit on here. Q was asking a question of Cousins about the young receivers.
2: I really like him. You know, Tay was working through a hammy a little bit in the spring, but now he's good to go. So I'm very excited to, you know, see all he can do now. Really like Jack's game. I think he's got really strong hands. He's a great teammate. When I talk about kind of the locker room at large, Jack would be one of the guys I would say is that. You know, he's just a great person, hard worker, wants to do it right. I see a lot of ability there. And, you know, training camp is about building that rapport to where you can really trust it on game day.
1: That's a conversation that's interesting. And again, I will point to people from out of the market. I'm not banging on Jeff Schwartz and J-Mac. But like I said, they don't cover the on-the-ground operations of the Raiders. And why is Kirk Cousins starting instead of Mendoza? Well, he brings value in a lot of areas. Like, they have to mentally rehab Jack Besh.
9: Yeah.
1: And I'm not saying the quarterback is going to get a lot of time to spend with Jack Besh, but someone does need to get him going in the right direction. And maybe you were around Kirk Cousins mentoring kids in Michigan. You went for like 3 days.
9: Yeah.
1: Maybe that's the kind of guy, as a player-led move, that will help a second-round pick realize his potential.
9: Yeah, and, you know, find himself a little bit. I mean, Jack Besh had some moments at the end of last year. He really struggled to get separation at all. But he found himself as a, you know, he was able to make some contested catches and build a little bit of confidence. And I've talked a little bit about this on the show, but we have gone through some similar things in our life. So we've kind of bonded over it a little bit, just on off the field stuff. And I think he, you know, for those that don't know, he went through a horrible tragedy right before last season. And I think it affected him all year. And, you know, there's more than just on the field. If you say, well, he stunk last year. Overdrafted in the second round. Well, he was going through some stuff and had to, you know, kind of figure out, you know, find himself again and all those things. So, yeah, I mean, I think having a guy like Kirk Cousins who might be able to instill that confidence, that could help. Now, could Mendoza too? Sure. I mean, he's loved by teammates and he's been given a lot of accolades and things like that. But I think Kirk Cousins is that type of guy that can help a guy like Jack Besh kind of find himself and put the team in the position where it'll be easier for Mendoza to take over.
1: There was also the notion, like, why spend so much money on a center? Tyler Linderbaum got, you know, top of the market money. Here's Mendoza talking about him.
2: You know, be the leader of that room, that group, and he will be. I think he's a great person and player. Another person, when I talk about our locker room, that I really like, it's Tyler Linderbaum and the way he goes about his business. So a lot of trust there for me with him, you know, snapping the ball and all that he has to handle. And you know, it's a lot of pressure off of a quarterback when you feel like your center is going to handle a lot of the IDs, is going to communicate well to you and to everybody else, is going to, you know, kind of set the tempo as they go in out of the huddle and get things identified and targeted. So feel really good about Tyler.
1: What can you tell early on? I mean, it's only been a couple of days of practice with the vets.
9: Yeah, no pads. So you mean offensive line perspective from, like I said, it's early, but Linderbaum is a guy that is just kind of taking control and he's vocal and, like, there's a reason you know, that's a signing that, yes, the front office made it. John Spytek made the signing. He went out and made Linderbaum the highest paid interior offensive lineman ever. But that was a Clint Kubiak request where, you know, Kubiak said, hey, this is a guy that's available. He's a guy that will transform our offense. He will fit perfectly into what we want to do. He will make our entire offensive line better. Like, please go get him. And then the front office went and got him. And so that, you know, you can kind of tell. And, you know, one of the things I talked to Colton Miller about it was in the past, it's been Colton Miller and a bunch of guys. And he's kind of been on his own of being a leader, being around. And the last couple of years, he's not really been in training camp because he's been hurt. So it's just kind of been a group of guys. Now you've not only got a healthy Colton Miller, but Tyler Linderbaum, and you've got two, you know, elite players who are also leaders and vocal. And I think it does change when it's not, when all of that responsibility is not falling on one guy.
1: Here's Cousins talking about Kubiak.
2: Yeah, I think, you know, in a lot of ways, they're the same people, and you know, in all the good ways. I think they are better coaches in the sense that they've learned so much over the last few years. And that was encouraging to just see how much good football they have that they're doing that maybe we weren't doing 4 years ago or 5 years ago. So that's the way it works in this league, is you just keep getting better, you keep learning new things, you keep evolving, adapting. But you know, I came here because of who Clint and Andrew and Rick Dennison are as people, and that hasn't changed. And so that's a big, you know, encouragement for me to know that I'm with coaches that I really feel good about, and that's a big part of having success in this league.
1: And then Cousins has immediately noticed who the leader of the franchise is in terms of setting an example, as he talks about Max Crosby.
2: Yeah, Max, you know, he comes here early, likes to get here early. I didn't know that. So to see kind of his work habits and how hard he works, it's not by accident that he's an all-pro level player. You know, he is a great, another guy in the locker room. You just feel like, you know, he relates well to everybody. He's not aloof. He's hardworking. He's wants to be here, wants to be engaged, brings positive attitude every day. So you just start to see, you know, see name after name. And when it's some of your better players like a Max or a Tyler, you say, hey, we can work with this. You know, this is good. So feel great about Max, and I'm just a little bit nervous that he's got to respect the red jersey this next few weeks. So we'll try to make sure that happens.
1: Yeah, we played some Max audio yesterday about going 1,000 miles an hour, and coaches and everyone coming up to him, you know, after practice, and are like, okay,
9: always an issue. Yeah,
1: always an issue. Crosby sounded. Listen, I understand training camp Max is pretty consistent, but I thought he sounded very happy. I think he's very pleased about the recovery, maybe being, I don't know if it's been quicker, but it sounds like he feels good about it.
9: Yeah, and I mean, he's going, you know, for what it is, and, you know, without pads and not necessarily 100%, he's going pretty hard. And, you know, as Kirk Cousins said, like, you know, getting in the backfield and not necessarily worrying about if you can hit the quarterback or not. But yeah, I think part of him wanting to be 100% right now, and, you know, he referenced it a little bit, was he wanted to, you know, show Baltimore, like, I'm ready to start training camp. I'm not ready in the middle of training camp. I'm not ready for week one. I'm ready day one of training camp to go 100%.
1: But we should point out, again, I will reference, this is why Adam Hill is really good on the Raiders, and when you hear outsiders talk about the Raiders, they don't necessarily know all the ins and outs. From what I've been told by lots of people, Max and Baltimore didn't work out only because of the injury and the surgery. There were some other factors.
9: Potentially. I mean, yeah. I think that's...
1: But I understand for him... Maybe he hasn't even heard about that stuff. For him, he's like, hey, they didn't believe in me. They thought I was on the other side. So F them. I'm going to show them.
9: Yeah, and it's a very easy narrative. I mean, you know, Max doesn't necessarily have a lot of doubters anymore like he did. You know, late pick, you know, Eastern Michigan small school guy. He was, you know, chip on his shoulder guy for a long time, and now everybody says he's so great. It's kind of hard to find people that doubt you. And now you have somebody very publicly, at least, putting doubts on you and saying you can't do this. You're not going to be healthy. You're not going to be able to play. And I think that became a very easy thing to be like, okay, now I'm going to rally around this.
10: Yeah, my mindset is, you know, I want to be the greatest at what I do, period. I write it in my journal every day. I want to be the best in the world at my job and my profession. And that's why I work the way I work. it's going to take every single one of us. Obviously, it's all about the team. We want to win, and ultimately, that's all that matters. So me doing my part and some is something I'm going to push for every single day. And you know, greatness is measured by how many people you inspire. So I want to bring as many guys with me and as many coaches and many people in general that I can, you know, raise their standard and way of, you know, thinking. You know, I feel like ultimately you have, you know, every day you have 24 hours to make a decision. You know what I mean? You could push things down the line, or all right, tomorrow I'll put in that a little bit of extra work, or I'll, you know, maybe next week I'll do the extra running. Like, no, you know what I mean? You got to do it every single day and have that mindset where you're going to have growth on a consistent basis. And I feel like you can accomplish anything in the world. So my mindset coming into this, like I said, like obviously everyone's talking about he's got a chip on his shoulder. And I always got a chip on my shoulder no matter what. So, yeah, of course, I felt, you know, the whole situation. I've talked about it a million times. I'm, you know, done talking about it. But, yeah, of course, there's added, you know, motivation. But it's beautiful. At the same time, I love being doubted. I love being told I can't do something because I know I'm going to go to the end of the world and make it happen.
1: Okay, a couple things. The beginning. Do you write in a journal?
9: No.
1: What do you think of it?
9: Not my thing. Also, based on national news yesterday, I would never keep a journal.
1: You don't want any record?
9: No.
1: The reason I ask is that when I was talking to two of the hometown heroes who play for Hawaii, Jemai Otis and Cam Barfield at Mountain West Conference Media Days, they were very big on talking about writing in their journal and writing down goals. Writing down goals. I've been thinking about that more and more. We'll save that for a conversation in a couple minutes. But that whole thing there about Mac sounding happy, being motivated, being doubted. I want, and I think the Raiders need, a mostly happy Max Crosby with the organization. Because what I would like to see all of us get by with the Raiders and Crosby is the social media and the podcast as a sounding board. So I hope communication is better. I think he likes the DC a lot. I'm not necessarily a man of faith, but the fact that Kubiak is, I hope that there's maybe different avenues to streamline communication. What do you think? Is communication going to be better so that we don't have episodes?
9: What does the man of faith have to do with it?
1: Maybe just a different way of approaching things. Not that Pete Carroll's like a devil worshiper, but you know what I'm saying?
9: Yeah. I mean, maybe. It also, I don't know that. Like, I think the more likely than not, Max Crosby is a Raider for the season.
1: Yeah.
9: But I don't think it's a sure thing either. I don't think it's a guarantee. So, I mean, who knows how that plays out at some point down the road and how, you know, what he would say when he, you know, if and when he does leave, what would he be saying then? I'd be very interested. But yeah, I mean, I think Rob Leonard is the big factor, being, you know, his position coach, a guy who he supported, is very close with him, and now is the defensive coordinator. I think that in and of itself is a big development for Max in terms of, you know, being content and having, you know, a very strong advocate for him in that role.
1: We're off and running. Adam Hill is in. He's the company today. We're going to talk a lot of Raiders. UNLV football is coming up in about 15 minutes. We still have our Lotus Summer of Fun going on, brought to you by Terribles and Baylaw Injury Attorneys and ESPN Las Vegas. 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
14: Tonight at the Michelob Ultra Arena, the Las Vegas Aces host the New York Liberty. Tip-off set for just after 7 o'clock. The Aces are 7-3 in their last 10 games and currently sit 3 games behind the Minnesota Lynx for the best record in the WNBA.
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16: Adam Hill is in. We're about 8 minutes away from first report of day two with UNLV football camp. We were just talking about the Raiders. We'll get back to the Raiders on the floor on the 5 o'clock hour. You know, I just came back from a 10-day trip to the Northeast in the Garden State. I know you got to take a couple of trips. You went to more glamorous places than I did. But where you were, did they have Wawa's?
17: They didn't.
16: Do you feel like you missed out?
17: I probably would have maybe bought some lottery tickets and gotten rich.
16: The Raiders' schedule, is it dotted with any Wawa locations, cities?
17: Well, Wawa has greatly expanded. So, not really necessarily, but hopefully by the time they come around. I got a lot of Wawa.
16: They're at the Jets.
17: Yeah, but still you have to go a little further. I got like, you forget that I was in D.C. for a week, so I got like 5 Wawa trips. There's actually Wawas in downtown D.C. now.
16: Oh, wow.
17: Which are a fascinating place to go at like 3 in the morning. Like 4 blocks from the White House. Total chaos. Loved it.
16: Yeah, I sort of got a kick out of the 7-Eleven that was in Long Beach. Which Long Beach, you're on one block and you're like, oh, this is beautiful. This is unbelievable.
17: Jersey, Long Beach.
16: No.
17: Oh. Okay.
16: Long Beach, California.
17: Okay.
16: For the UNLV stand there for the California game. They played at SoFi, the bowl game. And it was like a freaking fortress, and you walk like three blocks, and you're like, this is beautiful. What's going on here? If people don't know what Wawa is, it's a big chain in the Northeast, and like Adam said, they're all over the place now, but good convenience store spot.
17: Good?
16: There's just a good vibe, and it kind of hit me. I feel like there's not a lot the Garden State has to offer, aside from, you know, beaches and water, if you can go in, over Vegas. But we really are. We're not making progress in the convenience store landscape, like, at all.
17: No.
16: Why are more companies not coming here and upsetting the apple cart and setting new standards? Like, I do like 7-Eleven and Terrible's. They're a wonderful partner. I feel like all these places, Green Valley Grocer, AMPM, like, I think all these places, like, would up their game if there was more of the, I was going to call it a live food option, but, like, the food options.
17: Yeah.
16: And that is the difference with Wawa and QT, and you've been to Buc-ee's and Sheetz. Like, I don't feel like we're Vegas. We should be at the cutting edge of everything.
17: We should. I'll give you another one, is that in other places, Speedway is fantastic.
16: They're very basic.
17: And the ones here.
16: are
17: basic, and I don't understand. I think the same reason we don't have a Waffle House, that there's a belief on the national level that, oh, it's a 24-hour town anyway. Like, you don't need to have a 24-hour type convenience store because people already have their places they go. Like, I don't think people understand that we're actually just a town that just happens to have the Strip.
16: Yeah.
17: Like, I think those places would do fine off the Strip.
16: We're not as 24-hour as we used to be.
17: No, we're not.
16: Across the board.
17: No.
16: So we need it. And right. I'm confident the other places would step up if they were, you know, if they had more places offering that stuff here.
17: It's disappointing. I thought you were, in reference to the fact, I believe somebody hit the Mega Millions at Wawa.
16: I didn't see it. Is that right?
17: Yeah.
16: Well, a couple of things I noticed on my trip. First of all, I don't go out for coffee. But because I didn't have a coffee maker where I was staying, I hit Wawa every day and got coffee. I bought a Wawa 20-ounce, like, reusable cup. I was very thrilled about that. I did not buy food, but I took pictures of it.
17: What?
16: I mean, is that insane?
17: I'm
16: an old man, and I'm taking pictures of a convenience store, and I'm like, oh, man, someday I'll have this selection of ready-made sandwiches. There was a free coffee day. Hmm? This is a hell of a gesture. Their longtime CEO who had been retired was like 97 years old. He passed away.
17: Yeah.
16: And then like a week later, they were like, hey, it's free coffee day. I'm like, free? Okay. That's a nice gesture. The other thing I noticed is in a place where everyone is hyper-aggressive, and I'll have to tell an airport near conflict fight story down the road, but in a place where everyone, it's crowded, everyone's aggressive, Wawa's the one place you walk up and everyone's like, hey, what's going on? Everyone holds the door. You're like, you're almost guilted into holding the door. And it's like kind of the door holding that you hate, where you're like out by the gas pumps and someone notices and they're like, hey, and they're holding the door. You got to like hustle.
17: Well, you're so happy to be going to Wawa.
16: Everyone in there is in a good mood. The cashiers are pleasant. The system goes. It works.
17: $800 million Mega Millions ticket sold at a Wawa in Bradenton, Florida.
16: Oh, wow. Okay.
17: Yeah.
16: All right. I had a friend who went to school in Bradenton.
17: Yeah.
16: Well, that's good news. If any place deserves it, that place does.
17: Did your friend hit the lottery?
16: I don't think so. He now lives in near Boca.
17: Okay. Well, he probably didn't.
16: He's a high school baseball coach near Boca.
17: Drive to Bradenton to buy.
16: But what a pleasant experience.
17: That's great.
16: And I do hope we can up our game. I know QT's in town, but there's one. It's kind of way out, you know, on the outskirts. A little hard to find.
17: Mavericks doing their thing a little bit?
16: Mavericks pretty solid. But I do feel like they're limited by the hours.
17: Yeah.
16: Yeah. I don't know. Maybe this is where it starts. We do have to get back to being a more of a 24-hour town.
17: Killing me.
16: Come on.
17: The fact that grocery stores close now is...
16: It's a nightmare.
17: It's just baffling.
16: I don't want to go during the day.
17: I'll tell you what really drives me nuts. As somebody who used to do all my shopping at like 2 a.m.
16: Mm-hmm.
17: Okay, fine. You close now. That's annoying. I hate it. Whatever. Now that you close for 7 hours or whatever it is, stock then.
16: No.
17: Because now you're only open until 12, but you're stocking all the shelves between like 8 and 12. So you go in there, it's just chaos with people all in every aisle. Like, you're closed now.
16: No.
17: Use that time to stock the shelves.
16: I'll tell you what. One quick note: we at a lot of places we sure fixed the epidemic of the cashiers going bye bye and having self checkout. Places I go to, they ripped them out because they were getting robbed blind.
17: Yeah.
16: And now you got to wait in line. So as a responsible consumer, I'm like, that kind of sucks that I can't just do it myself. But on the flip side, I'm like, you know what? Give people jobs. So I guess I don't want to say kudos to the people that were robbing them blind, but it worked.
17: Thank you.
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16: Uh-oh. We strayed. We didn't stick to sports. Today, I was out. Raider camp. Adam Hill had that covered. We got more on the Raiders. But I was out at UNLV camp day number two. And Michael Shear is back. If you don't know who he is, he was the DC under Barry Odom. He went to Purdue for a year. Decided to come back to Vegas. Still at his home here in Vegas. And took the gig back in the Mountain West Conference. And he was speaking today about a big thing. Same thing that Mullen said. Year two and a lot of holdovers. They did have to go to the transfer portal, and they have a lot of young guys, but they have a lot of holdovers, and especially at his position, the linebacker.
26: The continuity of the defense, everybody working together, understand each other, understand that they're the ones that are going to work together this year, and it's their defense. I think we spent a lot of time in the spring and summer, and they grew really close together kind of on their own, and you can tell out here by the communication and just the way they work together.
27: Without guys like Woodard and McDuffie around, it looks like you have more of a rotation. I mean, you're going to whittle down at some point. Do you think you can have five or six guys rotating?
26: I think we have a lot of guys who have a lot of tools, a lot of specific skill sets, and we're going to use them for their skill set. And whoever proves that they have what it takes to play and help our team is going to play. I think, in our defensive scheme, there's a lot of different areas that we can have an effect in as linebackers. And the more people that prove they can play, the more that'll be out there on the field. So it's more of a matter of, do you show that you're worthy of playing, getting in reps, you can make plays, and we can trust you? And if they do that, then they're going to get in the game. The past was, it was the same deal in the past. Just who do you trust to be in the game? Who's making plays? And who do you want in there when the game's on the line? And in this group, we have quite a few guys that kind of are meeting that standard. So it's a good thing to have.
16: Yeah, so they have two of their holdovers are Tui Alamotu, Blessing, and then Cam Kaihua. And then they've got some good newcomers. We're going to hit on the newcomers in the 5 o'clock hour. Cam Santee in from Holy Cross. D. Creighton from Clemson. Mark Iannatore who was a former recruit of Mike Scheer. We'll talk about those guys in the 5 o'clock hour. But here's a little more of Scheer talking about just the extra advantage that some of the longtime UNLV linebackers have now with their chance to step up.
27: How big an advantage does it give to Tuialamotu and Kaihua, you know, that they've been here versus the newcomers?
26: It helps a lot. You know, and Bless was the guy who was here when I first got here. So he's got a lot of familiarity here and then also with me. So I know kind of what I'm coaching there from day one. But just, you know, they feel like this is their home, this is their spot, and they own the place, and they should. And it's just the confidence that requires comes out to the field, and you see their confidence now.
16: I'll give you some camp notes from today and more on the linebackers, like I said, in the 5 o'clock hour. Scheer talked about some of the newcomers who are absolutely going to be in the rotation, and we'll see what the rotation is because, to my point in that question, they had Woodard, who played like 98% of the time. They had McDuffie, who probably played about 90% of the time. Now they've got these guys who are ready to step up, but they've also got the infusion of new dudes. So I don't know if someone's going to be out there for, you know, 80 or 90% of the snaps. I think that will happen, but there's a chance there is a really deep rotation. Giveaway time, 364-1100. ACDC is playing Allegiant Stadium in September. You can get your tickets if you don't win these at Ticketmaster.com. 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EP is on the way, our attorney friend out of Chicago, cultural contributor to the show. Want to get into what FIFA is trying to do to, what is this thing, raising money or just profiting off of the game of football, soccer?
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11: 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EP, what's going on, buddy?
12: Hey, what's up, guys? How you doing, Steve?
11: I'm good, man. There's a whole lot going on. We usually don't delve into the world of soccer unless it's World Cup, but there is some soccer news after the World Cup has finished. What do you make of what's going on here with sharing stakes in FIFA and this president, I guess, trying to profit off it and the pushback?
12: Yeah, you also have, Gianni Infantino continue to try to curry favor with this administration. You know, already gave away a bogus peace prize, now allowing his son-in-law involved in a private equity group to take a share of FIFA. And now you've had all 55 countries involved. You have major European organizations, you have major North American organizations, soccer organizations. You got United States Soccer Federation and lend their support and say they're not going to play. But, you know, we have the under-20 women's tournament that comes up in Poland later this year. And I threaded this. I said, we will see. You know, I want to see whether it actually happens. And, you know, the proposal, it wasn't fully vetted. It was a short deadline to approve it. So it just looked like it was kind of just ran through with just reeks of political corruption. And I think that's something that FIFA has a long history of, and it would be another thing that would be seemingly to be politically corrupt.
13: It would be a lot of money flowing in. I'm sure that there are some of the countries that are saying, like, hey, like, I understand you guys don't like this, and it's not a great plan. It's not a well-thought-out plan, but we'd like that money. So, I mean, there could be some pushback on that side.
12: I mean, $80 million. I mean, that's the payout for all the member teams. So, you know, you have to consider whether they think $80 million is worth selling their souls to political corruption. I think that how the corruption is seen in this country, and it's being pretty much allowed in our culture through our media, through our politics, through the things that are getting rammed through, that's not how the rest of the world views political corruption. And I think that's something that's important to remember. You see some of the other countries that's given the United States pushback on certain issues, like the team that won the World Cup, Spain, be part of those countries that have spoken out against this. And so I don't think that you have to have a considerable number of countries that have an appetite for this. And you see the rapid circulation around saying, no, we're not going to do that, is indicative of this may not necessarily be popular, but we will see.
13: In the a lot of WNBA stories lately to get into, it's a very fascinating league. Even if you don't follow the basketball on the floor, there's a lot of fun stories to pay attention to. And there's been a growing group of WNBA media that have called on Caitlin Clark to be more vocal, to tell her fans to stand down. I actually thought there was a moment about 2 weeks ago. It's been fascinating because I thought there was a moment 2 weeks ago where her fans were going to abandon her. They didn't after her boyfriend's brother came out and was like, why are all these people assuming that she's MAGA? She's incredibly liberal. And I thought, okay, this is probably going to change a lot of people's opinion. It didn't, or at least maybe they didn't pay attention to it. But it's been a weird kind of story to follow. I guess, should she tell her fans to knock it off?
12: Yeah, I think that, whether it's Sophie Cunningham or whether it's Caitlin Clark, I think that there is a group of people who are fans of culture wars who are not true fans of Caitlin Clark, the player, and they're not fans of the WNBA. Certainly not fans of women's basketball. You saw that a WNBA All-Star game last weekend. There were large cheers for other athletes. It wasn't so big for her. And so what that shows me is that there is this kind of shadow support for her that's just online bros. But in terms of showing up and actually showing real fandom, they don't exist.
11: De'Andre Pope is with us here on Cofield and Company, ESPN Las Vegas. Adam, this is your story. I wanted to hit on this before we move on from the WNBA. What happened with the Storm co-owner and Sophie Cunningham and this protest?
13: Yeah, Sophie Cunningham fans brought signs, and they were supporting Sophie Cunningham's basic stance on anti-trans athletes. And the Seattle Storm co-owner went down and confronted them, which... Look, I'm probably on her side, but don't need to go confront fans when you're a co-owner of a team. She's been suspended for 5 games. Can't be in the arena. I guess what is the best way to handle this? You just got to let this go, right?
12: Yeah, I mean, this is just another issue for an embattled commissioner that seems to just step in it over and over and over again. I think the biggest issue here is the statement said that this is a welcoming environment for all fans when there are fans that are basically submitting that they're not necessarily welcoming. And so I think that what do you say? What do you allow in stadiums in terms of political speech? And what if it harms other people? I think that's the debate that's going on with the trans athlete debate. And I think some of those people also were petitioning for Washington to ban transgender athletes in sports. So I think that was also part of it too. So it was political speech. It wasn't just supporting Sophie. It was political speech. And so allowing people to have their opinion about things. Yeah, that we want an environment like that, but we also want a truly welcoming environment for other people as well.
11: I've been dying to talk to an attorney about the Tony Romo OWI arrest, and watching it repeatedly, I thought he handled it really poorly. I don't know what his true state was, but law enforcement also doesn't know what his true state was. I mean, what do you advise people on stops like this? I thought the one thing he needed to do was, show identification because they told him why he was being pulled over, step out of the car, and that's about it. From there, he doesn't have to cooperate with a breathalyzer. He doesn't have to take the test. He doesn't have to say where he was coming from, where he's going to. He didn't need to do any of that.
12: Well, here's the thing with probable cause when it comes to arrest for DUI. In many states, if you do not submit to a breathalyzer test, that is deemed as probable cause for an arrest for a DUI. They can't force you into a breathalyzer test, but they will give you this form and sign that basically says that, hey, well, I refuse the breathalyzer test. I understand this is probable cause to arrest me. So a lot of people are presented that to sign. As an attorney, strongly recommend don't sign that. Let them do all the things, refuse everything, and then when you go to court, it will get thrown out. So don't submit to. I mean, I'm not saying go out and drink and drive, but what I'm saying is, when it comes down to being in court, It's all about what the other side can prove. So they can't actually prove that you're drunk. You would get off. So Tony Romo looked wasted to me in terms of how he looked. I mean, so police can maybe look in his car, look at his mental state, maybe have him do some sobriety tests and make a determination if he's drunk from there. But that may not necessarily hold up in court.
11: They're actually not allowed to search his car, right? If they see something in clear view, then maybe that could happen. I know, Adam, you thought that it was silly, and I feel like the two cases, and I'm not going to say they're this week because one was from July 14th, the two cases of law enforcement handling Kyle Shanahan and handling Romo, it's amazing that no information was out on Kyle Shanahan for weeks, and Romo were getting videos, like, instantly.
12: Yeah, well, it also depends on, you know, whether the dash cam or whether there was body cam and the jurisdiction and their availability for releasing footage. I mean, that, and whether there were any people that were standing by and watching and filming. And so I think that the combination of those factors determine how fast some of these different things come out. Kyle Shanahan, you would think in the speed of people getting into trouble, that would have come out much quicker than it did. But Tony Romo's was pretty much instant.
13: Should you, I guess, when you're going through those tests, tell the officers you've had back surgeries and have been hit in the head a lot? I guess that was
12: absolutely. Well, I wouldn't say get hit in the head a lot because even if you have some sort of impairment, you have some people have to have special licenses to drive, and so you don't want to lean into that. You want to just say, hey, I have a back issue. I'm having issues walking. You know, this is how you can refuse a field sobriety test. Refuse everything and let them arrest you, and let them try to prove it as best as they possibly can. You want to weaken the case against you in court as much as you possibly can.
11: And as Xavier said, this is not being pro drunk driving or anti law enforcement. It's being pro know your rights. It's simple,
12: exactly.
11: as simple as that.
12: As simple as that, and I think that's very important when people are being pulled over, because I'm not only an attorney, I'm a black man in America. There are many reasons why police might pull you over. Being able to understand your rights is one of the most important things you can have as a citizen in this country.
11: Training camps around the NFL are starting. What is Bijan Robinson doing with his hair? What is this? What's happening?
12: Son of him! This man has had some creative looks with the line.

0: I had balled in high school. This is when Onyx was the group, was out, and they had bald heads. Like, hey, I'm gonna shave my head bald. I won't be doing that again.
1: Adam, I've been around you, even though you're older than me. I've been around you forever. You're not. But would you qualify anything as crazy hair? Because I when you had like a...
2: I had the long, curly hair.
1: Long, like, curly fro, but I don't think you'd look back on that with any regrets.
2: I think it was a disaster.
1: Oh, what?
2: And that John Jones photo, not the fro, the long hair.
1: Yeah.
2: I mean, my hair's long. It was pretty wild.
0: Yeah, I will say this though: in fourth grade, I did take it upon myself to take my foster mom's clippers and try to cut my own hair.
1: Oh, but
0: and I had to go to school, and I cut a plug in the front of my hair, tried to use grease to put it back into place. It fell out in the middle of class, and I had a giant plug in the middle of my head, and I had to wait till it grew back.
1: Yikes. Xavier Pope is with us. All right, well, some of the big news around the NBA, we talked about it last week, but I think it's tremendous for the league that LeBron has chosen Philadelphia. There's so many layers to it. The Eastern Conference is awesome. I'm going to go back to a comment when LeBron was looking around, and one of our listeners slash a guy that I know, Will, was asking weeks ago before the decision, why would anyone want LeBron? Does he still sell tickets? And what's he going to play, like 20 minutes? And we've seen the excitement from LeBron landing in Philly. A couple of reference points. One, I think the first preseason game, the get-in price initially or in the past has been $61. First game is $271 get-in. Mm-hmm. And are you seeing the info on his jerseys with the Sixers and how well they're selling?
0: I mean, the best for any guy who moves from a new team in any sport. Beating Shohei Ohtani when he moved out to the Dodgers, rather. But you know what? I knew this would happen. The Philadelphia fans are true fans. If they will support you until you do something that makes you look stupid. And so I think they also appreciate greatness. They appreciate how true athletes. And so that's a city that supported Allen Iverson. You know, no matter the different things he's ever did in his career. And so they understand the greatness of LeBron James. They appreciate LeBron James. They also appreciate being the final stop of his career. They call it the final bell. And being a part of that and being part of history. So that's why you see the tickets going up. That's just a really great fan base. And you just understood it would happen. And so that's why he landed in Philly.
1: Yeah, both good and bad. Because, if he doesn't play well or they don't win a championship, they're going to be super passionate the other way. Really quick, we only have like 20 seconds here. Did WGN in Chicago really use that fake meme of Kyle Shanahan in place of Mitch McConnell? Was that really used to report the story, or was it mocking it?
0: The morning news in Chicago is really wacky. They do a lot of wacky stuff in WGN specifically, so it would not be a total shock for them to do something like that. I know LaMarcus Shock and those guys are really funny. So I wouldn't be shocked.
1: EP, have a good weekend. Love you, buddy. We'll talk to you.
0: Love you, guys.
1: There he is, Xavier Pope. I figured that was a mistake. By the way, I would say Kyle Shanahan in the place in the hospital room of Mitch McConnell is hashtag too soon, but he's alive, right?
2: I mean,
1: so it wouldn't be offensive.
2: Allegedly.
1: Could anyone get offended by it?
2: No, he's alive.
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3: We were talking about bad haircuts because Bijan Robinson looks like Aladdin. Although I'm jealous, I admire people who will risk shaving their head bald for different looks, and I'm like, I can't do that. I don't have it. You just showed me the picture. It is a throwback Thursday or flashback Friday tomorrow. Sure. I know you posted that picture before. You have a picture with John Jones and your curly long hair.
4: Yeah.
3: That doesn't seem like it's that long ago. How old are you? That was like an ill-advised haircut, and you were not that young.
4: I was probably...
3: When did Jones first come on the scene? Like 2007?
4: I think that was like one of his first... It might have been his first fight.
3: Okay.
4: So when was that?
3: But I thought you'd forever be proud of that hair.
4: It's not great.
3: Okay.
4: First UFC fight is 2008.
3: So 2008. You were not that young.
4: 29?
3: I mean, you're what are you in your early 50s now?
4: So. Sure, not quite. I was late 20s.
3: Late 20s, it's a pretty bad haircut.
4: It's pretty bad.
3: My early 20s, I had like the flock of seagulls swoop in the front.
4: Sure,
3: and
4: as everyone did.
3: They just so happened to be playing this last week at that what was it, Totally Tubular show, and I did not get to go because I was out of town. But the SO did go, and she said, "Yeah, they're all bald now."
4: Oh, that's sad.
3: Well, they were the lead singer was blonde, or if he wasn't, he probably bleached the hell out of his. He probably killed his hair. By the way, that's a total fallacy. I have no idea if coloring and bleaching your hair makes you lose it, but it was probably more the fact that he had thin hair. Can we move on? Big four time.
0: Battleborn Injury Lawyers presents the Big Four at Four. Number four.
3: Stick to sports, right? Especially if you're bald out there, very thin, you're going to get very upset if we start talking about hair. Are there people actually upset at Nate Oates, the Alabama coach?
4: Always.
3: CFB Home, whatever that is on Twitter, tweeted out that Nate Oates, 51, marries former Alabama hoops staffer, 31, after a quiet divorce, and then puts in parentheses, 26 years of marriage and 3 kids. Then someone added to that and found a tweet from 2016 where he said, "Thank you for all the prayers for my wife who has survived cancer."
4: Yeah.
3: It was 2016.
4: Yeah.
3: Are you, I mean, not to be mean, but like, I'm not a marriage guy. I'm not married. I've never been married. Are we in a relationship? Are you bound to someone for, is there a certain amount of time before you can move on?
4: Once your spouse survives cancer, you have to,
3: that's it.
4: No divorce?
3: You're locked in? No, I meant you're locked in. You can't get a divorce.
4: That's what I'm saying. There's no divorce. You're stuck. I mean, no, I don't think so. I think people are more upset, and I don't care. I'm just saying what people are, I think, upset about, that they're like, oh, so, you know, he's got this wife who did survive cancer and then, you know, leaves her for the young staffer on the basketball staff, whatever. I mean,
3: you get a lot of that. People feel like, who's the comedian who's in kind of hot water now? Everyone's starting to hate him. Tom. Whatever, Bert and Tom. What's Tom's last name?
4: He was doing
3: the podcast forever with his wife, and now he lost some weight.
4: Segura.
3: Segura. People are like all over him for that.
4: Yeah.
3: I don't know. Now he's a scumbag.
4: You're not gonna get me worked up on.
3: No,
4: me.
3: You and I are not gonna police relationships or marriages.
4: I don't care.
3: No. Number three.
0: Number three.
3: But what you do care about is TV, although you don't watch a lot of traditional TV, so I don't know how you watch a Netflix show. The Idaho Murders.
4: My obsession for the last 4 years.
3: Why are you obsessed?
4: I don't know. I just got very into it. That sounds weird, but the case was, you know, kind of gripping the nation, and I was following all the details every day on what was going on.
3: You have the background of what happened?
4: Yeah. I mean, you can leave.
3: In
4: the next 2 hours.
3: In like 15 seconds, what happened?
4: It was four students at University of Idaho lived in a house on King Street that is now torn down. And if you try to go, you can't see the house because try it. I'm not laughing about the murder.
5: On a Boise trip?
4: It's closer to Washington.
5: Oh, it is?
4: Yeah.
5: So where were you?
4: So the kid that made the kid that killed them was a Washington State student.
5: Right.
4: He crossed over because that's, you know, it's like 7 miles apart. Crossed over, was basically kind of casing the house for an entire, you know, couple months and was an intruder, went in and he was, we don't know the exact details of the plan. He was somebody who wanted to, he studied criminology. He wanted to commit the perfect crime. Was close. He made one big mistake, but he wanted to commit the perfect crime. He cased out this house. He killed two girls. Then a couple happened to be sleeping in the room downstairs. He killed them on the way out of the house. Then there was other kids downstairs that he didn't kill because I think he didn't want to take the time to go down there. But it was obviously this, you know, huge case that was unsolved for a long time because he didn't really have a connection to them. So it was kind of hard to figure out who did this.
3: The documentary I watched, is there a new one?
4: Came out yesterday.
3: Okay. Yeah. The documentary I watched, the whole thing's tragic.
4: Yeah.
3: But one of the scariest things is how out of control social media is.
4: Yeah.
3: Because there became this whole community of people who were terrorizing anyone who could be potentially connected to the case.
4: Well, yeah, I mean,
3: and it's like there's no way to stop them.
4: And I can tell you all the people that were involved. Jack was one. Jack was the ex-boyfriend of Kaylee, who, you see in this documentary where, you know, you kind of see the footage of when he first comes up to the house, and him and Kaylee shared a dog, and was like, hey, what's going on? He's like, I need to know what happened here. Obviously, he had kind of heard that the murders had happened. He's like, my dog's in there. Like, can I get the dog? And then they immediately treated him like a suspect, as they, you know, they needed to. Like, he's an ex-boyfriend of one of the
3: victims. Included just randos all over the internet.
4: Everyone on social media decided he was the killer and made his life miserable. And then there was Hoodie Guy, which is like no relation to the case. He happened to be by them at the food truck a couple hours before. And people found out who he was and then decided he was the killer. And then the roommates downstairs were all of a sudden they were part of it and they were the killers. And so like all these people were just dragged through the mud. And the police actually in this documentary talked about like that was not helpful to the investigation at all. Like not at all. I know people, you know, was I following along? Yes, I was. But I was not like posting about it all the time and, you know, going after these people that were you know, just trying to deal with a tragedy to, you know, killing of somebody that they knew. It was ridiculous how people acted during that.
3: To bring this full circle, because you and I talk about the internet all the time and how out of control it is, and it can be really good, but it can be really bad. Let's go back to, I mentioned briefly 15 minutes ago, Kyle Shanahan and that whole case where it didn't come out for weeks. And now you've got these internet sleuths who their brand is to question how media is covering things. Give me your general take on what happened here, because it was really weird with, you know, Mike Florio's a guy from PFT who's like all about like, hey, these things need to be reported quickly. And then Chris Sims is sitting in front of him and he's like, I knew about it.
4: Right.
3: And then you've got these guys who now have a brand of kind of examining what the media does and the way things are reported and the timeliness and digging into it. Where are we going?
4: Well, I mean, first of all, that's one of the things I definitely hate about the, you know, what you like to call the jockocracy of... you know, I don't mind their opinions on things necessarily, but when you actually know stuff and you're like, I knew, like, well, it's your job now.
3: It's pretty ballsy to have the freedom to just go, I knew, but I wasn't going to tell you.
4: Yeah. I mean, that is your job now. And that kind of violates the trust a little bit, between you and the viewers for sure. It's a complicated issue. I mean, there's no question about it. Mm-hmm. It seems like now we know what happened. If this last story is the actual story?
3: I mean, I like the way you put that. It seems like we know. Yeah. I mean, initially, the it wasn't even the reporting. The police report was that's outrageous. I mean, I don't believe they made a mistake in who they blamed. What do you mean they made a mistake? They did a favor for Kyle Shanahan. And if that, I wonder what would have happened if that lady, like, I don't know if she was facing not charges, but, you know, there's certainly insurance dealings.
4: Yeah.
3: That's crazy.
4: And
3: I think he realized quickly. Like, I'm sure advisors told him, like, you better get out in front of this,
4: because
3: they're going to discover, and it's going to make you look like you were really hiding something.
4: Yeah, you don't.
3: And you got away with something.
4: You don't want her going to do an interview and saying the truth and whatever.
3: Well, that was
4: going to
3: happen, I'm sure.
4: Yeah. So yeah, I mean, he got out in front of it eventually. I think there was a lot of mistakes made. But again, I saw people blaming the media for this. Like, you can't really blame the media when you get the police report. Like, hey, let's read the police report and see what happened. Oh, okay. It was her fault. Like, not really that much you could do when the police report says that it wasn't his fault.
3: And you have experience with this, because I know for a fact I talked to you about stories that have broken in the past and, you know, what you guys do at the paper to, you know, you're watching that stuff all the time.
4: Yeah. And, I mean, yeah, you can say, like, I don't think this is really what happened and try to investigate it. But in the end, like, people have the police report to hide behind, too. Like, what are you talking about? Look at the police report.
3: Mm-hmm.
4: If the police report is inaccurate, it's going to make the reporting inaccurate.
0: Number two.
3: Okay, so I started watching Quarterback this season. I think I was watching it on the way out to the East Coast. I forgot all about it on the way back. So I want to get back on it. I am intrigued. The quarterback and I like the first quarterback, although I faded. The wide receiver thing I hated. Was there a second quarterback? I thought that one was lame.
4: I feel like there was. Joe Burrow one?
3: Yeah, this one has Jaden Daniels, Cam Ward, Baker Mayfield, Joe Flacco. Baker Mayfield's a fascinating follow now because of what he's doing with his contract. I like this group. They're all different. And I liked Baker Mayfield more than you did. I don't think you hated him. What do you think about how Mayfield comes off in this quarterback season three?
4: I thought well. I thought he came across positive. I liked him certainly more after watching it than I did before. I thought he was relatable and human and thought there was a lot of good traits. Him watching the game, trying to you're not to that part yet, but toward the end of the series, he's got to watch another game that he's not involved in, hoping that the Bucs get in the playoffs. And you're like, I feel you.
3: Yeah,
4: been there before watching games. But I thought he was relatable human. I liked everyone. I mean, I've Cam Ward and Jaden Daniels are my guys. Like, okay. I love them. And they always have.
3: I find Cam Ward fascinating.
4: Yeah, he's awesome.
3: Because he certainly is not there in terms of, like, full maturity and communication, where you're like, hey, that's a CEO of a franchise. Is he going to get there? Probably, as long as his play holds up as well. You didn't, and this is why you got to be careful in this, because they are reality shows. They are framed a certain way. You weren't a big lover of Kirk Cousins in season one. Now you've grown to understand Kirk Cousins, especially since you did a big feature on him. I'm guessing that you had an issue with
4: Flacco.
3: Joe Flacco. Jersey Joe.
4: He's just so Jersey.
3: He is.
4: It's tough.
3: The accent is very Philly.
4: The accent's tough.
3: The wife's accent is Philly.
4: The whole thing. His whole life. And he can't. I guess there's a competitiveness to it, whatever. He just, like, he can't accept that he's not the guy anymore. You're like, and when you watch from afar, you're thinking, oh, Joe Flacco's a guy that he's hanging on because he wants to just keep playing and be a backup and all this. And he's, even when Joe Burrow comes back, he's like, you know, I'd like to be the guy. You're like, what? What? What are you talking
3: about? Like, is it a bad thing to not come to grips with the fact that you're old and you are really a backup?
4: Yeah, that's what bothered me a lot. And I'm like, you know, who knows?
3: But isn't that part of him being able to play until he's 40 years old?
4: Maybe.
3: That he's that competitive and he still believes in himself?
4: Maybe. Maybe if he had a better accent, it wouldn't have bothered me as much. The accent is just brutal.
3: Number one.
0: Number one.
3: So we're going to build on this with our guest coming up from Sporting Tribune. We're going to talk some Rams and what's going on with L.A. in the beginning of training camp. Raiders are involved, we think. You tell me, are they involved on Vita Vea?
4: I mean, theoretically, there's a connection for sure between John Spytek and Vita Vea. John Spytek, the former assistant GM in Tampa. I don't think it makes sense. It certainly wouldn't be the move I would make if I was running this organization.
3: Why not?
4: They've done everything right this offseason to me in terms of building for 2027 and 2028 and beyond. I think they've signed free agents that are 26, 27, 25, guys that are just at the end of their first contract. Everything right for the future. And now to make a right now move to eat up cap space and all the other assets you have to give up, I just don't like it.
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0: 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So we'll get to that around 5:15, but we've got all these teams in the region, and of course the Sporting Tribune does such a good job covering the SoCal scene with the Chargers and Rams and even the Cowboys training in Oxnard, and Eric Lampkins is a guy who's all over the Rams scene, so we wanted to get him on from time to time to help us cover SoCal football here on Cofield and Company. What's going on, buddy?
1: Hey, how you guys doing today? Thank you for having me.
0: We're good. And obviously, there's a mega story out there with the Rams and, you know, how much they acquired in the offseason, and then the speculation about Aaron Donald, speculation about Vita Vea. But let's start with the big acquisition of the offseason, and you've been out of camp. Let's talk about Myles Garrett and just what you've seen from Garrett and sort of his impact, if you can see it, as a reporter on the field and off.
1: It's kind of funny that you even mentioned that, because I really haven't heard the Rams doing anything. You can go anywhere around the city and literally everybody is talking about the Rams. Myles Garrett is the human embodiment of a conundrum wrapped in a quagmire. He literally rewrites the physics the NFL has yet to solve. He's got violent hands, a bag of bendy tricks, and a motor that runs on pure disdain of quarterbacks. His impact, it's more than just the sack total and what he's able to do. It's the geometry that he forces. He and the culture that he is bringing and installing in this outside linebacker defensive line room. Nate Shieldhouse is already having to shift protections his way. You see Tyron and Blake in the tight ends chipping before they go out to routes. And with the acquisitions they made in the secondary, you know, trying to design a quick game concepts just to survive is seemingly almost impossible. So, you know, Myles Garrett, he does more than just disrupt the passer. Myles Garrett is the after effects of drinking tap water and Tijuana for play callers. He turns everything to crap. But even more than that, right? This is where things get fascinating. I know for some fans, the helmet swinging incident, you know, made him a villain, but he has spent every year and the time here since rewriting that narrative with genuine intellectual curiosity. You know, he's into poetry, paleontology, and he has a very thoughtful media presence. He's become the league's conscience on player safety. And the impact that you see is proven. You know, that you can be a terrifying savage on Sundays and a Renaissance man on Mondays without being a phony. Myles Garrett is Leonardo da Vinci and Langston Hughes in Lycra. He's Plato and Paul Robeson in pads. The Rams are lucky. He's giving them football credibility this city's football fans haven't had, and honestly, we don't deserve.
2: Is he out, like, finding fossils on the weekend? You said a paleontologist?
1: Yeah, Myles Garrett, he has gone on some archaeological digs. Wow. for dinosaur bones.
2: Interesting.
0: Adam, do the Raiders have that? Raiders beat guy?
2: I guess I have to find out.
0: Yeah, you've got something to look into.
2: If anybody has.
0: Someone might know him. They may have gone on the mission with him.
2: Well, you talk a lot about Myles Garrett. I mean, obviously the speculation he's going to be paired with Aaron Donald to make one of the most fearsome defensive lines we've ever seen. I guess how certain are you that that is going to happen? And with Vita Vea now available, is it either or could they potentially get both Vita Vea and Aaron Donald?
1: Well, I would call it a foregone conclusion only in the sense that death and taxes are, and even those have loopholes. So when AD walked away at the peak of his powers, his body was intact. His legacy was cemented. I don't think a return is more of a football decision. I think it's more of a soul decision. Does he miss the thrill enough to endure the weekly trench warfare? It appears so. And in talking to sources within the organization, it seems as if he's ramping up and priming up to. But the Rams can't bank on it. They're operating as if he is retired, which is the only prudent move for them to take. If he comes back, it's a gift. It's like finding Charlie Bucket's deed to the Wonka factory in a pair of old jeans. But the Rams are treating it as a given. The Rams treating it as a given is how you end up with the hole at defensive tackle. And Vita Vea, you know, that's like saying if I win the lottery, I'm not really running for a second job at McDonald's. Vita Vea is a unicorn. He's a 350-pound wrecking ball who can somehow drop into coverage if needed. I don't know if the Rams have the requisite cap space or draft capital in order to do it. I think, you know, even if Aaron Donald doesn't stay retired, what you are going to have to give up in order to get Vita Vea is you're going to have to give up Kobe Turner and or Braden Fisk plus draft capital. And I don't know if the Rams would want to do that, but with less need and Sean McVay at the helm, you can never count them out for running. But I don't see the financials allowing them to bring him in.
0: Eric Lampkin's up on Cofield and Company. He's covering Rams camp for the Sporting Tribune. By the way, fill us in on the details. Rams camp now is where and what does the facility look like?
1: It's being held at Loyola Marymount University. This is the second year that they've held it there. You get a nice little breeze coming off the ocean. It's really close in Playa del Rey. And the view of the campus is absolutely spectacular. So if you have an opportunity to go to Rams camp, go check it out at Loyola Marymount. You might want to get there a little early because it's a fatal funnel trying to get there right as practice is getting ready to start.
0: Eric, what is camp like with Stafford? He's 38 years old. Obviously, they have to keep him upright because the back of the situation is a little more than shaky. And he's awesome. I mean, he had 46 touchdowns last year. What do they do with Stafford? Is he like full go or is it like a 25% go? How does Stafford operate in practice?
1: Oh, that's a great question. Sean McVay tempered Matthew's workload last year, and he only won a league MVP as a result. This year, we're seeing fewer 11-on-11 live reps. He has more time for recovery, and it appears that there's a deliberate throttle on deep balls being thrown in practice. And if you're facing the Rams this season, he's already in mid-season form, so good luck. The Rams are treating Stafford like a vintage sports car. You don't redline it in the driveway. You wait until January to open it up on the Autobahn, and the chemistry that Stafford has with his receivers is already baked in. So it looks like things are more about timing and not tissue damage.
0: Are we past, and I mean, there's no way to answer this because you don't know how the guy's going to behave. You feel like we're past all the off-the-field nonsense with Puka Nacua and his dopey pals who are all toxic, and I just wonder if something went south again to that degree and they didn't have him, all of a sudden receiver becomes a question. So I hope Puka used last year in the offseason to grow up.
1: Yeah, you know, I think as it pertains to Puka, I think everything is behind him. Puka Nacua is a very gregarious, some might say altruistic person. And I think that with everything that transpired last season in the off season, it's giving him time to reflect. And Puka has given us zero reason to think that's going to linger. He shows up to the facility. He shows up to practice ready. He's running pristine routes. He's blocking like a fullback, and he smiles like a golden retriever. I think the podcast bros that he was associated with, they were loud, they were obnoxious, but toxic, I think, is a strong word for guys who are essentially just like barstool adjacent hype men. Puka seems to have removed all the negative influences and people who were feeding him bad advice about cryptocurrency and touchdown celebrations. So it appears that it's a ton of background noise. He's not staying out to 4 a.m. And if Puka is up at 4 a.m, he's in his playbook.
0: Eric, let's go rapid fire. 3 questions in 2 minutes. Either side of the ball, is there someone that you've watched or you're like, wow, this is someone who's pretty exciting, aside from the stars?
1: BJ Daniels. Like, I think this is cheating a little bit because he's a 24-year-old rookie who plays like a seasoned vet. He's practically a grandpa in rookie years, but his ability to release attack leverage and his ability to diagnose what the secondary is doing makes him look like a 5-year vet. He doesn't have the deer in the headlight moments. It appears as though he plays like I've seen this all before. But if Devontae Adams, Brandon Lloyd, and Jackson Smith and Jigba, if their genes were spliced in a lab and you created a wide receiver, you're looking at C.J. Daniels. He's always open. He's a smooth route runner. And the only thing he's going to drop is a call coming over the Santa Monica Mountains.
0: We got 30 seconds left. Let's close with an L.A. question in terms of pressure. Rams get Aaron Donald. They complete this whole thing. Who's got the most pressure to win in L.A.? The Rams or Chargers, Dodgers, Galaxy, or Lakers?
1: I'd say it's the Trojans. And that's only because UCLA is coming. Lincoln Riley can only ill afford to not make the playoffs. So if anybody is under pressure, it is Lincoln Riley at USC.
0: Eric, appreciate it. Tell people where they can find you on socials.
1: You can find me, Eric Lampkins II. Just type it in, at Elam Squared on X and Instagram.
0: Beautiful job. We'll talk to you, buddy.
1: All right, thank you.
0: I got to go back to the beginning of the conversation. I completely forgot about the Myles Garrett swinging the helmet. And I also remember that you and I probably were the only radio show in the country who were both like, we don't care. Mason Rudolph's a jackass. Yeah. Now, I don't want Mason Rudolph to have his skull caved in by Myles Garrett, but that there was so much made of that and that momentary blip of anger. Chill, okay? Chill.
2: Yeah, agree.
0: We got past it real quick.
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0: All right, that time of day for the A Spotlight. Listen, they've been competitive in this series against the Red Sox, and it's amazing the direction of both, you know, the way both teams have gone. And I guess it's not amazing when you deep dive. Red Sox have good pitching. They have depth in starting pitching, so much so that they dealt Connerly early last week for Curtis Meade, who now is down 6 to 8 weeks. They get him, and he played like two games. Broken wrist. But Red Sox have a lot of pitching, and the reinforcements just were not on the way for the A's, Adam. As Gage Jump has come up and done a really good job, but I mean, now they're kind of trying out relievers. Is he a long guy? Can he be a closer? Is he going to be a starter? So Barnett's going to start again today. And as I said, they've been competitive in this series, but then the crazy thing is, as their pitching has struggled, the hitting has gotten beat to hell. And now, you know, Nick Kurtz, it's like everyone on the team suffers these, not everyone, but so many fluke injuries. If I read laceration one more time with Zach Geloff, and it's not to say like they're not real injuries, but Geloff had a run where he was playing great, and then he gets hurt, and he comes back, and then like instantly he's hurt. And Nick Kurtz last night got dinged up. I mean, this isn't a shutdown situation. Like, you can deal with Shea Langeliers not playing much of the rest of the way, and he may be able to come back in September, but my God, to build towards whatever the next season is, if it's next year or the year after, they got to get a little bit healthy. You want to finish these last 40-plus games with some positive momentum, at least hit. And right now the hitting against the Red Sox has not been great.
2: It's been, the last couple months have not, been outstanding for the A's, who I think were playing above themselves a little bit, and now they're kind of more finding their level and dealing with injuries, as you mentioned. But you want to – I understand the timeline is 2028, especially for us, when we want them to start playing better. But you do want some positives, as you mentioned. And it's kind of hard when, you're not only not playing well, but also losing guys, and especially important guys.
0: Jacob Lopez last night, another good start, 5 1/3, 7 hits, a run, 8 Ks, just 2 walks. Bullpen was okay, but the lineup just didn't come through, and they couldn't scratch out really anything against a guy who was absolutely the definition of a journeyman in Sandoval, who they allowed to go 5+, just 2 runs, 7 Ks. So tonight, they try to split the series. It's Sonny Gray, who's been unreal, 12-2 with a 2.78 ERA, high strikeout numbers, and Barnett's back on the mound as they try to kind of harness what he's going to be, because he certainly has stuff. But is he going to be most effective as a swing guy, a starter, closer, setup man? He's got an arm.
2: Yeah.
0: So that's good.
2: Yeah. I mean, you got to stockpile arms. Or you got to find pitching where you can, and then figure out the roles at some point down the road.
0: The other teams in the division will be active. Angels will bail and trade some guys. Rangers, Mariners, and Astros are going to add. Astros got the 500 last night, which seemed like an impossibility early because they fell apart with their pitching. But now they're starting to get their pitching back. So they actually traded with the Angels today in division to pick up Logan Ohapi, who is a pretty good catcher. And he's not unbelievable this year offensively. But Rangers are going to make moves. They have money.
2: Yeah.
0: So that's the other problem is it doesn't matter. They're not in competition to win the division. But the division is going to be active. I wonder what the A's will do. I think most of it's going to be some tweaking and cleaning up, trying to get just some arm depth.
2: Yeah, minor league players, future guys. Again, like we talked about the Raiders' 2027 potential timeline, the A's are 2028. So most of what they do should be focused on being good in 2 years. And, I think that you have the ability to make moves now that'll help that happen.
0: Everyone in baseball, especially if you're a franchise that struggled recently, can certainly look at the turnaround of the White Sox. They won again today. They've just won back-to-back games against the Yankees. I was watching, while we were on the show last night, Cam Schlittler, who we'll talk about later on, was throwing a freaking gem. And he actually had a good game, but I mean, I was watching him third inning. He's a freaking 100-mile-an-hour, like, painting the outside corner. Yankees couldn't win that one. Today, they get shut out work for 7 innings from Ryan Weathers. And they lose. So White Sox beat them.
2: No comment on this one. That is our team this year. I have that syndicate where we pick a
0: White
2: team
0: Sox? Every
2: year. Yep.
0: Ooh.
2: White Sox over. That was the bet.
0: Oh, my God. What was the total?
2: Pretty low.
0: You're there, right?
2: 80, yeah. No, I think it was like 72, okay, well, if I remember. Well, I got to go back and look.
0: They're 57 now.
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17: Accident Rainbow at Cheyenne, Western Beltway northbound at Sahara, Tropicana at Maryland Parkway, Sahara at the 15, and Flamingo at Pecos. Overnight lows in the upper 80s.
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0: Adam Hill is here, so we're going to lean a lot on his Raiders coverage. We'll get back to the Raiders here in about 15 minutes. What's going on the first couple days of camp? Look at some angles with the linebackers. Also the wide receivers, and we'll hear from Fernando Mendoza. I know that you don't get to cover college football like you used to or like to or want to, but certainly Michigan is still squarely in your purview.
2: Sure.
0: And this week, Big Ten Media Days are going on, and you know, while UNLV had a couple of days, check that, Mountain West Conference had a couple of days, you know, players one day, coaches the next. Big Ten's crazy because the conference is so freaking big, so they need 3 days. And they do players and coaches on each day. And they have six teams, check that, schools, a day. Michigan was up today. What's going to happen to quarterback? Because as you pointed out, billionaire backers of the program were the ones who were able to land your prize quarterback.
2: Sure.
0: That was an old coaching staff. What do you think happens? Is the leash shorter? I mean, expectations are not going to take a back step.
2: No, I do think that there is some responsibility to play Bryce because of the money, but I also do feel like he's incredibly talented. I think there was flashes last year playing as a true freshman, and I understand in this world of college sports, like, you forget sometimes that there's actually kids that are freshmen, but he was 17. When he got to campus, he was 17. That's crazy. And
0: well, now because of the money, there is no understanding that, especially if you throw a young guy out there, like you said, there's pressure to play him, but that, he's going to have growing pains.
2: Yeah.
0: Every 17, 18, 19-year-old is not going to walk on the field playing major college football and be awesome. I mean, I think we're going to see it this year. You remember the criticism when all that money stuff went down with Nico Yamalieva at Tennessee, and they're like, he wasn't even that good. Like, he was a child. Well, we paid him a lot of money. He should be great. Like, that's not the way it works.
2: Yeah.
0: So they have to stick with Underwood. He does have a lot of talent. Is the actual backup, is it BFN from Colorado State? BFN Probably. From CSU? Is it Braden Fowler Nicolosi?
2: Probably.
0: Okay, so there's not really a competition, like, nipping at his heels. He would have to be horrendous.
2: He's got good experience. But yeah, I think it's his job for sure, and it would have to be there'd have to be a very clear, gap between them for him not to be the guy for all season.
0: I listened to a bunch of coverage of Media Days on SiriusXM, and you can tell me if I'm not objective. I thought the conversation during. And you didn't hear it, so I don't know how you're going to react to this, but I thought the conversation a lot of times about where college football is right now was so much more mature and nuanced with Big Ten voices than SEC voices. It's hard to explain.
2: Yeah.
0: But I thought it was really good. I was listening to Rick Neuheisel with Jeff Schwartz, and I forget who, maybe it might have been Rhett Lewis, and they were talking about, because Tony Petitti, the commissioner of the conference, they're pushing back on this Protect College Sports Act because it's ridiculous. And they can't get it done, and they can't shoehorn it, and it's not a cover-all save college football because there's too many things to still take care of. And this notion that they're just going to install a system where we just tell the players what's going to happen and they're not going to get their freaking pantsuit off without collectively bargaining, like, these guys actually had that conversation. Like, they jumped right to it. They were all like, yeah, none of this is going to work unless they collectively bargain. And I was really impressed by Schwartz because I don't hear it often. Like, we are a big labor and pro athlete and now college athlete show. I'm for the athletes.
2: Yeah.
0: I'm for them making money. I'm for them having their rights protected. You know why? Because we make nothing compared to them. But we are them.
2: Right.
0: I'm not.
2: We're the workers.
0: I'm not a billionaire. I don't come from billionaires. So that's who I connect with. And immediately, Jeff Schwartz was like, wait, the government is going to step in and limit the amount someone can be paid.
2: Yeah.
0: And they're not government employees. Yeah. How is that? And then he paused from saying what he should have said. That is un-American.
2: Yeah.
0: So they don't care, but I had to mention. If you get to hear replays, I would listen. I thought it was a really good conversation. And in by the way, with all of the good college football talk about the personnel and mentioned yesterday, Barry Odom was on. It was a really good conversation with Barry Odom.
2: I'm going to push back on the un-American thing. I mean, making sure money goes to the rich whites over the poor blacks is the most American thing possible.
0: I mean, we can see what's going on here. You know, it's just another part of the shell game.
2: Of course.
0: It's ridiculous.
2: Yeah.
0: So on the field, there's a lot of interesting stories. Can I tell you, one of the darlings of this whole thing, who they were blown away by, because when you talk to coaches, especially the guys who were established, like, sometimes it's kind of matter of fact, their enthusiasm isn't there. So the new coaches, a lot of times, you're like, whoa, all right. because they're either taking something over that needs to be re-energized or they've been re-energized. So I thought, I've heard Pat Fitzgerald before. I've never heard him like this. Like, I'm sure that was a big wake-up call to get booted from Northwestern. Now he's back in the conference with Michigan State. I thought he was really good, but the bell of the ball was Bob Chesney, which I thought was a weird hire, but now I'm starting to get it because he gets it.
1: Yeah.
0: Like, he's everything that they didn't have. And Deshaun Foster tried, but he just didn't have enough experience. They are freaking fired up at UCLA. And it is, that is, especially since they're not going to play UNLV this year, that is a program I'm 100% rooting for. You know how strongly I felt about that whole Nico thing with Tennessee and how much that kid got bashed? Again, players' rights. Like, if you don't want to pay him, then he leaves. Yeah. Simple as that. You know, but people crushing him. And I don't think he's worked with very good coaches. I mean, Jerry Neuheisel's a guy who's got some talent, but he has not been dealt a great deck here with coaches.
1: No.
0: So I hope this guy Chesney gets the best out of him. And don't be surprised. Like, based on the raw skills, Nico, I'm not saying he's going to beat out Arch Manning for number one pick.
1: No.
0: But he is a pro prospect if he starts to realize his potential.
2: So Arch Manning is still fascinating to me that, you know, people have a hard time changing their opinions on things. And I heard a lot of, you know, Arch Manning bashing this offseason. Clearly people did not watch like the last half of last season. Like, Arch Manning was clearly the number one pro prospect quarterback. It's if you actually watched what was going on down there. But because he took a little while to live up to what he was, I mean, he's been looked at as overrated since he was, again, as a freshman, supposed to be a superstar, didn't get to play. And then it wasn't a smooth transition. He wasn't automatically the Heisman Trophy winner when he stepped on the field. Oh, this guy sucks. Okay. Look what he's doing now. And people have a hard time saying, oh, he did finally figure it out. And he did figure it out. And that guy looked awesome.
0: I don't root for most of the schools in the Big Ten. So
2: no.
0: Let's get this straight. While I talk about Big Ten broadcasters or the conference, and when I compare it to the SEC, I don't like either conference. I don't like most of the schools in either conference. I don't like Indiana at all. That'll never change.
2: My second home this summer.
0: Their devotion to Bob Knight will never go away for me. Kurt Cignetti off his national championship. Here we go. Do we know what he's talking about here? He says, quote, "We don't run a hype machine up here in the Midwest. We believe everything is earned, not given. When we fall short, we say we fall short. When we don't win, we don't cry a river. We don't whine and complain. That's why we're the best." Okay, you didn't need the last part. Why would he attack Tulane like that? Clearly his target is...
2: it's all the SEC.
0: Yes, the mouth of the South. Greg Sankey, the commissioner of the SEC, and many of the donks who coach around the Southeastern Conference. And probably most importantly, they're fans.
2: Yeah. I think everyone is involved with the SEC, which is, ordinarily I'd probably hate Kurt Cignetti. I love this. He's right. And he's obviously a tremendous football coach. He's great. But yeah, it's very accurate. It's very true. So it's been going on for a long time. It's definitely what's going on now.
0: I let that whole my second home thing blow past.
2: Yeah.
0: I forgot about your love of Indian.

0: a half hour before. Just get to yourself. It's great.
1: It's funny. That's not my first mission when I go on the road about finding out what's closed and what's open.
0: Yeah.
1: As I go into my Bill Raftery material here, drinking on the road. So, yeah. Sig taking shots at the SEC. Can we make the early prediction right now on what is going to be the most insufferable narrative when it comes to the college football playoff? Think about what I'm saying here. With only 12 slots. So we're at 12 slots, and people are like, we don't have enough getting in. I don't think people were paying attention to the SEC's change in scheduling. And this was totally done on purpose, so they have a talking point. It's so obnoxious. They're now playing 9 conference games. Which means they're going to piss and moan about how great their schedule is. And I mean, what do you want? Our record's our record, but we play in the SEC.
0: Every week. It's a grind.
1: Well, was there like a ESPN FPI or something came out and they had the top 25 schedules in the country and every SEC school was ranked in the top 25.
0: Yeah.
1: And it was like 14 of the top 17. And it's the same bullcrap we talk about in college basketball, where at the end of the year, it's like, oh, the net ratings for the Power 4 or Power 5 conferences, they're unbelievable. Yeah, because it all builds on itself.
0: Of course.
1: And you don't play anyone outside of your conference. But there will be no friggin' shame from SEC coaches screaming that from the mountaintops. Like, what do you want us to do? Schedule's impossible.
0: Well, that's why they did it.
1: That was a strategic move.
0: Of course. They made it so that they set it up so they can do this. This is their whole reason for doing it. And that's what they're going to do all season long. You're going to hear it every single week. Every team that loses, and it will be the media will be complicit, and the SEC media. Oh. After every single, whoever loses, the first question, like, oh, this schedule, man, what are you supposed to do?
1: I do have to say, I mentioned one guy a couple times in Jeff Schwartz. He did get me. You know what? I think maybe he was joking. I think he was joking. Now I'm picking up on his sarcasm. He said something to the effect of our conference, but I think he was kind of laying it on thick about going to Oregon and now, kind of like I do it. Sure. He was like, hey, long time Big Ten guy. Yeah, Big Ten grad. Sure. But here's the problem is that Nick Saban actually does say us and we during coverage. Yeah. Nick, you cover all of college football. You can't say us. And you coached at Michigan State. You're from West Virginia. What are we doing with the us?
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